0: Hey, Goldschmidt late. Two balls, two strikes. Fouls it out of play. Well, back first base side. Green in left, Outman in center, Carpenter in right. The infield alignment, McGonigal at third, McKinstry at short. Hiu Lee at second, he's up the middle on Goldschmidt, and Torkitz at first. The 2-2, swing and a miss. Change up away. Tarek Skubal is starting to roll. Two more strikeouts in the third. He has now struck out four of the last seven batters. We head to the fourth inning, 6-1 Tigers trying to make it two straight over the Yankees in the Bronx. On the Detroit Tigers Radio Network, presented by Meyer.
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0: Fourth Inning is brought to you by Wallside Windows, local and family-owned, celebrating 82 years as Michigan's leader in replacement windows. 7-8-9 hitter Zach McKinstry will lead off against Cam Schlittler. 6-1 Tigers in the fourth. First pitch, a little soft fly ball to left field. Schumann comes in and makes a catch. One pitch, one out. A much quicker third inning, so the pitch count is settling down for Schlittler. He was in the upper 40s through two. Quick inning, last inning, even though he gave up two more runs on his fourth home run allowed. Third in this game to a lefty. Two in 213 at-bats by lefties coming in. 6-1 Tigers on the strength of those four home runs. Riley Green now with 11. This month, 48 home runs for the Tigers. It's been one of their best months, really, under A.J., with A.J. Hinch's management. They've scored 228 runs coming into this game today, so 234 runs in 26 games. So it's just over 5 runs a game coming in. They're going to pad that a little bit today. And this is the oddity of, there is some randomness, right, built into baseball. Swinging a foul at a plate. You and I were talking about this yesterday, maybe almost more than any other sport, because there are so many variables that go into every single at-bat, every single hit. So there's some randomness built in. But here the Tigers outscore, coming into today, in 25 games, have outscored their opponents by 40 runs in 25 games, 128 to 88. Outman.
1: Catcher's challenge in the pitch.
0: Backdoor cutter was called a ball. The count is 2-1. This will either be 3-1.
1: Oh. Pitch is a strike.
0: Or 2-2. Two-two, the count on James Outman. Schlittler, extreme first base out of the rubber. Just a quick little step back of the left foot, a couple of inches, and he goes into a very deliberate motion. Curveball up and away. Andy, he is definitely breaking out this curveball now.
2: For sure. And for good reason. That's why if you can key on a guy's fastball, you start hitting a good pitcher's fastball around, he's got to figure out another way to try to get you out. He loses confidence in his best pitches.
0: 3-2, line drive to right field, deep and foul. Oh, man. That curveball hung over the middle of the plate. But going back to what we've seen in June in randomness in baseball, Tigers have outscored their opponents by 40 runs in 25 games. They're 14-11.
2: Yeah, it's rough.
0: In those games. They should be 18-7, probably, with that kind of run differential in 1 month. The 3-2, swinging a foul straight back.
2: Just like, on what days was it, you know? Losing some of those 1-2-run ball games.
0: Right. There have been big hits given up by the bullpen late. I get that. But as we talked about, bad record in 1-2-run games is not, it's very random year in and year out in Major League Baseball. 3-2, up and away. Good at bat for James Outman. He draws a walk. 8-pitch battle. But what that does tell you is that with the rotation now at its peak, with Mize and Skubal and Melton all rejoining the rotation in June, and Montero pitching outstanding, he's in the bullpen now with Flaherty back, this is the team the Tigers thought they had
2: right
0: going into the season. It's an offense that is really starting to click. They are hitting with power. They have power threats up and down the lineup. They've got 5 different hitters with at least 5 home runs this month. And yes, there are some things that need to be addressed at the back end of the bullpen in terms of consistency. There's no question about it. Lee takes a pitch in. But if you do the same thing in July as you did in June in terms of run scoring, runs allowed, the Tigers had the lowest ERA in the American League, one of the top 2 offenses in the American League. That's how you can get on a roll.
2: And you're going to win a lot of games.
0: And you should win a lot of games. Swing and a miss and a 2-seam fastball up, 2-1. They have underperformed their run scoring and their runs allowed. But it is, to me, a sign of what could be ahead. 2-1. away. Whereas Kansas City is one game behind the Tigers. They've been outscored by 70 runs this year.
2: Yeah.
0: They are not going to go on a roll anytime soon.
2: No.
0: They don't have the pieces. Lee waiting on a 3-1. 6-1 Tigers are in the fourth. The 3-1. Swinging a fly ball center field and fairly deep, but Jones is there. He'll go back, still backpedal, and make the catch onto the warning track and straightaway center. Tigers are threatening the warning track and in at-bats if they're not hitting home runs. That's a good swing for Hayu Lee. Two outs, the lineup turns over for Kevin McGonigal. Cam Schlittler at his very best first trip through opposing orders. At least that was the track record coming into this game. First trip through opposing orders. Opponents had hit 170, zero home runs. Got a little more hittable second trip through, just a few more extra base hits. This is where he has had his most trouble. Third trip through opposing orders. The numbers definitely do jump. Batting average goes up, the power numbers go up. McGonigal, the first batter, third trip through. Curveball away, 2-0.
2: Well, if they jump any more from the way it's been going today, Tiger's going to have 12 runs. He's at 80 pitches. You would imagine with a guy lefty loosening in the bullpen. A
0: couple more base runners and he might be done.
2: I think Riley Green's not going to face Cam Schlittler
0: again. I would say that's a pretty good guess. Two outs, a man on, we're in the fourth. 2-0, fly ball, center field, deep, but Jones has room. Back again to the warning track, in a step, makes the catch. McGonigal flies out. He's 0-for-3 tonight against Cam Schlittler, but the Tigers have four home runs and a big lead. We're going to the bottom of the fourth inning. Tigers lead the Yankees 6-1. This is the home of Detroit Tigers baseball, presented by...
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0: Take a 6-1 lead to the bottom of the fourth inning. Strikeout updates brought to you by Carbless, the official ready-to-drink canned cocktail of the Detroit Tigers. Four strikeouts for Tarik Skubal through three. Cam Schlittler has five through his first four innings of work. Ahmed Rosario pinch hit home run in the game yesterday. Leads off of the Yankees, bottom of the fourth. First pitch fastball in, strike one. The strike one, fastball a little up. Shattered bat, soft ground ball to short his first time up. Kind of reminds you what we saw Skubal against the Yankees last week in Detroit. The 1-1. Swinging a foul to the screen. He gave up a home run to Goldschmidt to lead off the game. Retired 8 in a row. Gave up a home run to Goldschmidt second at bat. Retired 8 in a row.
2: Yeah.
0: And then the ninth batter in that stretch was Goldschmidt again, and he struck him out in an epic battle. 100-mile-an-hour fastball ended it. 1-2. Changed up away, but that definitely took a lot out of him. And as we said, I'm making it a direct correlation. The Dominguez home run two batters later.
2: And that was a changeup that was just center cut.
0: 2-2, swing and a miss. Wow. Buried the slider in toward the back foot. Rosario trying to get out of the way of the slider with his back foot while he was swinging and missing. So tonight, Goldschmidt, Rosario make two outs. Rice hits the home run. And now 8 in a row, retired by Tarek Skubal.
2: And his secondary pitches, the changeup, the location's primo right now. The breaking pitches look good. And his fastball's running at 97, 98. That's when we've seen him pretty much dominate.
0: Fastball 97 away. I mean, you really do. Watching this stuff, it's 2 walks, 27 strikeouts since his return. Ooh, half cut on a curveball in the dirt. Rice homered off a kind of a nothing fastball first time up. Falls behind 0-2. I mean, it really does feel like Tarek Skubal, 2-time defending Cy Young Award winner, is about to get on a pretty serious roll.
2: Oh, for sure. If he pitches like he is tonight, keeps his location up with that good changeup, Phil. Upper 90s fastball, four-seam and sinker, and then some pretty good breaking balls to go with it. It's not a fun day at the office. There's 100.
0: Wow.
2: To Rice. He's trying to make a point there.
0: That fastball you hit out?
2: It wasn't my good one. Here's my good one, and he just caught a piece of it. Threw it right down the middle at 100.
0: Into his motion, the 0-2. Got him. Curveball on the front door. Rice had no chance. Skubal has now struck out 6 of the last 8 batters, retired 9 in a row.
2: Nothing Rice can do here. 100-mile-an-hour sinker. He fouls it off. Then he throws the big 12-6 curveball. Starts at the back hip. Comes right over the plate. And Rice started to get out of the way and then just does the walk back to the dugout.
0: Dejected walk. Back to the dugout.
2: That's one of those at-bats, though, as a hitter you chalk up to, hey, that was
0: That's
2: good stuff.
0: Greatness.
2: Yep.
0: I'm looking at
2: Got
0: greatness.
2: He gave him a little extra there after he hit the homer off him.
0: He pitched him out as tough as you could pitch someone. Dominguez fouls it straight back. Why do I say that Dominguez home run last week was after the energy expended against Goldschmidt? Because he'd absolutely buried him the first two at-bats. And he's behind 0-2 here. The pitch. Soft tap foul. That slider is such a good weapon to righties. He can backdoor it. He can go in. Stands at a slight angle to home plate. Glove at the belt. Gets the sign. It's a quick step back with the right foot. The leg swing, the drive, the 0-2. Fastball 99. Up and away. 1-2 on Jason Dominguez. Better from the right side. History has been better from the left side, but he hasn't done anything as a left-handed batter this year. The 1-2. Change up away. Higher average. Not a lot of power. He doesn't have a lot of at-bats. Most of the year has been a triple A. Upright, open stance, knee slightly flexed. Waggle of the bat as he cocks it over the right shoulder. Dylan Dingler going to take that slow walk out to the mound.
2: Yeah. Pitch clock was winding down. They weren't on the same page. Skubal shook him off a couple times, and Dingler calls time before the pitch clock winds down.
0: Let's check some scores from the 1-800-CALL-SAM studio scoreboard brought to you by Meijer, the official grocery retailer of the Detroit Tigers Radio Network. Texas 3-2 over Cleveland in the bottom of the seventh inning. Hey, the White Sox are for real. They are hanging on to first. Every time Cleveland catches them, they push them one game back. Cleveland one game back of the White Sox. Sox go in at 44-39. They've got a 9-3 lead over Baltimore. They won big in Baltimore yesterday. Change up 90, low and away. And it's now 3-2 on Jason Dominguez. He had him 0-2. Normally, he would have finished him off by now. See what he gets on the 3-2. 3-2 pitch, swing and a foul, 99 away. It's a good at-bat for Dominguez.
2: A couple change-ups that were ball out of hand from Skubal. help Dominguez get back in the at-bat. Skubal throws 99 right there. Dominguez was on that pitch. Dialed it straight back.
0: He threw a walk in the game last night, but he will not walk, generally, or he has not much this year. Eighth pitch of the at-bat on the way. Swing and a miss. Finishes him off with 99 up. That's five straight strikeouts for Skubal. He strikes out the side in the fourth. Finishes off Dominguez with heat. We head to the fifth. Tigers have a 6-1 lead in the Bronx. On the Detroit Tigers Radio Network, presented by Meyer.
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0: Fifth inning today is brought to you by Figer Law. All they do is win. Pitch counts are brought to every game by Rocket Mortgage. Own the dream. Cam Schlittler, 81 pitches through four. Heavy pitch count through the first two. High pitch count through the first two. A little more efficient the last two innings, but the Tigers have hit him hard. Three home runs in the first. Another home run in the third. Riley Green has two. Carpenter and Torkelson have the others. Dylan Dingler takes a pitch outside. Singled his last time up on a sinker in. Schlittler, three types of fastballs. That's 90% of his pitches. He has started to break out a curveball a lot more than he usually throws it to both righties and lefties. Ryan Yarbrough, lefty, one of three lefties in the bullpen for the Yankees. Getting loose. And you would think this might be the last batter. 1-1. Fastball up. Kerry Carpenter has a home run and a sharp line drive deep out his last time up. What do you think? Last batter?
2: Yeah, I think so. Yarbrough's been up for the last inning and a half. He's hot ready. He's just down there in the bullpen looking out, waiting for his turn.
0: 2-1. Swinging a fly ball center field. This one's hit hard. This one deep. Jones to the track, and it's over his head. Fields it on one hop very neatly. But Dingler will cruise into second with a leadoff double here in the fifth inning. Crushed it to the deepest part of the ballpark, just to the right of the 399 marker. That will be the end of the night for Cam Schlittler, his shortest start of the year. And easily his worst with the four home runs allowed in this game. Two shy of the total he had given up in 100 innings coming in. Yankees going to their bullpen. Dingler's at second with a leadoff double. Tigers trying to build on a 6-1 lead in the fifth. When they make the change, we'll pause these words on the Detroit Tigers Radio Network.
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0: Ryan Yarbrough takes over on the mound. Kerry Carpenter saw each one of these lefties in the game last night. He came in as a pinch hitter in the second inning. Andy, he had three really good at-bats against the three lefties.
2: Yeah, he's locked in right now.
0: Two line-outs and a line-drive double. First pitch swing and a foul in this game, a home run to center. Jones at the center field fence jumped up. It went in his glove, and it went out. Over the fence. If he catches it, it's a 1-2-3 first for Cam Schlittler. That's how close this game is to being completely different. Carey swings and hits a soft fly ball to left field. Schumann comes in and make the catch, moving into shallow left center.

0: for an out. That brings up Cole Keith, sharp single to center. His first time up, he swings at a sweeper away. Taps it foul right at home plate. 6-1 Tigers are in the fifth inning. Today's game brought to you in part by Corewell Health, reminding you together we can overcome any obstacle, fight any battle. Four home runs have accounted for all the Tigers' runs. Dingler with the leadoff double at second with two outs, a strike one pitch. Perfect looking sweeper, but just off the plate away. Good take. The 1-1. Soft chopper went off of Keith's foot, fielded by Yarbrough in fair territory, but that's just strike two.
1: After you take a tough curveball away that missed by an inch, he gets him a fastball, but it's the sinking variety. Gets underneath his hands, chops it into his foot. He'll throw the four-seam sinker and the sweeper to the lefties. He really likes the cutter and changeup to the right-handed batters. But you saw A.J. Hinch didn't hit for carry. He let him hit against the lefty with a runner at second. You know, that's a place maybe Matt Beerling, because you're ahead, too, to get some more defense. But he's starting to let him roll a little bit more against the lefties.
0: 1-2. Heck of a take. Sweeper that, starts behind him.
1: Yeah, it's got early enough movement, Colt saw it. That move, that break started early enough that he's able to shut it down before he committed to a full swing.
0: 2-2. Soft little tapper back to the mound, fielded by Yarbrough. He'll run toward first. The lefty underhands it to Goldschmidt at first. Colt Keith grounds out. Tigers get a leadoff double from Dylan Dingler. Chase the starter, Cam Schlittler. And then go 1-2-3. We go to the bottom of the fifth. The Tigers have a 6-1 lead in Yankee Stadium, trying to make it two straight to start this three-game series. This is the home of Detroit Tigers baseball.
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0: Ben Rice hit a home run after the Tigers had hit three in the top of the first. Ben Rice hit one with two outs, bases empty in the bottom of the first to make it a 4-1 game. All that did was make Terry Skubel mad. He's retired 10 in a row. Seven of the 10 have struck out, most on swinging third strikes.

0: And Tarek Skubal is rolling right now. Anthony Volpe fouls the first pitch out of play to start the bottom of the fifth. He bunts it to the mound. Skubal will field, flip to first base, pounced on that one. Volpe trying to bunt his way on. Tarek Skubal says, thank you very much.
1: Looked like he was trying to go to third base with the bunt, but ended up bunting him back towards Skubal. Didn't have the bat angle quite right if you want to go to third. Either go, usually against the lefties, they like to push bunt because they pull off the mound to the right towards third base. And that's right where Skubal was headed after he delivered the ball, and all he had to do was reach down and pick it up.
0: First pitch slider steals strike one. Jose Caballero batting. So, again, the numbers for lefties have been an oddity all year. They're coming down, even though Rice hit the home run today. Fastball high. One ball, one strike in Caballero. Numbers for righties not a whole lot higher than last year, and that's even with the home runs Tarek has given up in the last, couple of starts. The 1-1, swinging a foul out of play. Those numbers will likely be coming down. To hear a lot of Tarek Skubal rumors in the next month. Here's how those rumors will go away. The Tigers matching their run production and run prevention.
1: Yes.
0: Better than they did in June. 14 and 11 with a plus 40 run differential. They do the same thing in July. Chances are it'd be more like, 20 and 10 or 18 and 9. And then you won't hear a whole lot of Tarek Skubal rumors.
1: Then the rumors will come. That's the prediction, because then you're going to the postseason. You're going to be a wild card team.
0: Oh, yeah. Oh, yeah. No, that's you've dug yourself a hole. I've talked about this a little bit on the radio side. Probably had to go in the second 81 games. If you divide the season not by all-star break, but by 81-81, yeah. Probably it was a 49-32 record in the second half to get to 83 wins, which might take that last playoff spot.
1: Yeah.
0: All right, that's a tall task, but this team has done that twice in the last 2 years. Change up, went too far. Another strikeout for Tarek Skubal, his eighth in each of the 2024 season and the 2025 season. They've had 81 game stretches where they've won 49 or more.
1: Yes.
0: So as tall a task as that is, with this team now healthy, a rotation that arguably, I think, you can make a case, if they stay healthy and keep pitching like we're seeing, is the best rotation in the American League. An offense that has heated up dramatically in the month of June, in the power department especially. You've got a team that can, A, get on a roll, get back to the 500 mark, and get to that 83, call it, win mark, or 84. And then no team is going to want to face this team in the postseason.
1: No.
0: As currently constructed, if they stay healthy.
1: Yeah, too much power on because the offensive side, and then a lot of elite starting pitching.
0: Jones, one ball, one strike, swings and foul, tips it in and out of the glove of Tarek Skubal, falls behind 1-2.
1: I mean, you get a three-game series against these guys right now, you got a Skubal and a Mize. Like, boom, boom, right out the gate.
0: Yep.
1: That might be all she wrote, just between those two guys.
0: Montero's been tremendous. Kenny Montero's the fifth toughest pitcher to hit in the American League coming into play today. Swing and a miss. Oh, my. A curveball just made Jones look a little bit silly.
1: He doesn't want no part of this right now. Ben Rice, the other lefty.
0: Ooh.
1: Now Jones busts out the big curveball. Get him way out in front.
0: Ninth strikeout for Skubal ends the fifth. He's retired 13 in a row. We head to the sixth inning, 6-1 Tigers in the Bronx. The Detroit Tigers Radio Network, presented by Meyer.
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0: 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Want to experience the Demmer difference? Torkelson leads off. McKinstry, Outman to follow. We're in the sixth inning. Tigers have a 6-1 lead over the Yankees after a 7-3 win yesterday. Ryan Yarbrough still on the mound. Big sweeping breaking ball down and in at the back foot, ball one. All right, Andy, going back to our discussion earlier, the discussion that you had, or the question that you were asking some players today about, what do you want to know as a hitter? Shapes or velocity?
1: Yeah,
0: or speed?
1: Speed, yeah.
0: Shapes or speed? Now, well, talk about what, because you and I were talking about it before you went down the clubhouse. What got you thinking about it today? It was all about Cam Schlittler, right?
1: Yeah, because he throws a lot of velocity. It's all 97, 95, 96, 98.
0: 2-0 shot. Base hit, one hop off the dirt. Right by third baseman Rosario. Torque with a home run. Sharp line drive single leads off the sixth.
1: And if you can be on time, everything else can start taking care of itself. You don't have to be perfect if you're on time with pitches. And when you're on time, you see the ball better. The issue always comes into if a guy's got a 78-mile-an-hour curveball, an 86-mile-an-hour slider or changeup, and then a 95, 97-mile-an-hour fastball, a couple varieties. Now you got three layers of different speed you have to adjust to.
0: You always want to know
1: speed.
0: Speed.
1: 100%.
0: Because if you could recognize a pitch out of hand, and you're timed up for the fastball.
1: If you're timed up for the pitch speed, you're going to see it. Your foot's coming down at the right time. Everything's synced up. Your swing's better. And you also will recognize the pitch.
0: The strike one to McKinstry. Swinging a ground ball. Second base. Little bobble. Caballero throws it away, going down to second. Boy, this Yankees team is having some struggles defensively. Caballero's a pretty good infielder. He turned and fired to second. They would have easily gotten Torkelson. Listen to this crowd at Yankee Stadium. And he just threw it right down into the left field corner almost.
1: They've had some real defensive issues.
0: Wow.
1: In the second half of June, Caballero goes to his left. He spins and throws the ball, and it is nowhere close to Volpe. Caballero had a big error at third base yesterday.
0: I mean, he missed his target by almost 10 feet.
1: Yeah, that was not a good play. And this really puts Yarbrough in a bind.
0: Brings up James Outman, another lefty. He swings it. It's a fly ball right field. This one's deep. This one is way back. And that ball is gone. James Outman with his second three-run home run in the last week. Tigers having some fun in the Bronx tonight. They've got a 9-1 lead.
1: Well, we know Outman's got pole side power. We've seen it here in Detroit. He did it as a Dodger. And it is starting to click here for the Tigers offense. First pitch breaking ball. You know when you got runners in scoring position left on left, there's a good chance they're going to want to run to a breaking ball. See if you can get some swing and miss early. He sees it out of hands, sets right on it, and hits it over the short portion right.
0: Hayu Lee swings and misses at a changeup. Five home runs for the Tigers tonight. What a fun 1-2 punch to start this series. Yesterday, they won just their fifth game of the season where they didn't hit a home run. They were 4-28 going in when they did not hit a home run. So they win their fifth, 7-3, didn't hit a home run last night, and tonight they've returned to their bombing ways.
1: And good teams take advantage of other teams' mistakes. And there's been four mistakes the Yankees have made in the last 2 days, and the Tigers have taken advantage of all of them.
0: Lee, soft ground ball to short. Volpe will wait for the waist-high bounce, flip it over to first to get Lee. On an 0-2, a soft ground ball, and a true Bronx cheer.
1: Yeah, that was 100% a Bronx cheer after you give up a three-run homer and it's a 9-1 ball game.
0: We have heard the boos cascading down. That will be at least about one unearned run in this inning because McKinstry reached and then scored. Talked about it last night. The Yankees have given up a lot of runs their last 12 games, 57. 20 of those 57 runs are unearned, to give you a feel for the defensive struggles the Yankees have had in losing 9 of their last 12. McGonigal takes strike one, now swings and misses at a sweeper in, no balls and two strikes. 9-1 Tigers in the sixth.
1: Those are the things that'll drive a manager nuts. You know, Aaron Boone sitting over there just like, we have
0: seething
1: to stop this. And they're in the same mode that the Tigers were in May. They got a lot of guys hurt. Grisham, Judge, Stanton. Like, these are regular players that make big impacts on this roster, and you see the different configurations defensively that they have to roll out. Got guys playing in different spots. Maybe they're not as used to playing in certain areas.
0: We got to go swing, slices one deep and foul down the left field line. Yeah, there's a phrase that you hear. I think gets used too much. It's not who you play, but when you play them. I think that gets way overused. But this is a case where it feels like this is the right time to be playing the Yankees.
1: This is 100%. Aaron Judge isn't in a lineup. You take that. Any chance you can get it. Or Grisham. He's a solid player.
0: 36 home runs last year.
1: A pretty good defender.
0: Yeah. McGonigal waiting in a 2-2. Outside. 3-2. We'll see at least 7 pitches in this trip to the plate. Yarbrough sets the 3-2 pitch, swinging a high fly ball right field, not deep enough, long run for Dominguez. He will make the catch one step into foul territory near the stands. I feel like Kevin McGonigal just missed one.
1: Tick out front, Dan, on that slow breaking ball as a lefty. You're like, if I would have waited a millisecond longer, I would have had him. But you just run out of bat, you hit it off the end a little bit, you pop it up a little too much.

0: Three runs in. Dingler at the plate. First pitch, swinging a high fly ball, shallow right field. Dominguez back now in a step, makes the catch. Dingler's got a couple of hits tonight, now 2-for-4 after a routine fly to right. Three-run home run for James Outman widens the lead. We head to the bottom of the sixth inning. Tigers lead the Yankees 9-1. This is the home of Detroit Tigers baseball, presented by
1: Keith here from Lewis Jewelers. 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
2: 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Libby was our salesperson and she was wonderful. 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
0: 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It's Eric Skubal. Has worked five innings. It's been a superb start. He's faced one batter over the minimum. Something seems like we saw a guy do that yesterday. Swinging a foul back to the screen, Max Schumann at the plate. Casey Mize faced one batter over the minimum in his best start as a Tiger. Seven innings, if you missed it. No runs on one hit, no walks, and 10 strikeouts. Change up away. I asked him today, I said, what did you like the most? He agreed that it was his best start. So what did you like the most? And we talked about it at the time, and we talk about this all the time. It's a real thing with pitchers, the 1-1. Oh, curveball hit the back right foot of Max Schumann, who's thrilled to reach base. Hit by a pitch, and this crowd finally has something to cheer about. They've got a base runner. That ends a stretch of 13 in a row. Retired by Tarek Skubal. This is the bottom part of the order. Ali Sanchez at the plate. But he said he was most proud of how he handled the long innings where he sat.
6: Yeah, that's impressive because there were some really long innings.
0: Long half innings with his teammates were scoring runs. A swing and a miss by Ali Sanchez, a right-handed batter. As we said, you're never going to complain about your teammates, but it is a real thing for a pitcher to sit that long when you're rolling. And he said, in the past, I might have let that get to me a little bit. It's always kind of that mental game that you're playing with yourself. Kept his arm loose, and then he locked right back in when he went out. But I thought that was interesting that was the first thing. I thought he might say my command, yeah. The use of all my... No, how I handled those long half innings, which I maybe... haven't always handled well in the past.
6: Yeah, get right back in your rhythm, strike one,
0: yeah,
6: and get back to competing.
0: Soft ground ball foul. And the other thing that he really, I think, was proud of, and again, this is just because I asked, but he said facing a team for a second time in a week and in consecutive starts, knowing how you got him out the first time. And he did pitch well, even though he gave up 4 runs in 5 2/3 last week. And then just making sure you make the adjustments. Ground ball up the middle. McKenzie will, under his glove. He was going to field that ball and flip it with his glove to Hayu Lee at second. I don't think they had a chance in a double play. And he missed step one. He was there.
6: Yeah, you got to field the ball first. He goes down. And about the time he was reaching out for it, the ball just went right underneath his glove. He was thinking about how he's going to shovel pass it or get it over to Howie Lee. And just at the last minute came up off of it. If nothing else, you got to keep that ball in front to keep runners at first and second.
0: He knows it. Terry Scribble's been doing an outstanding job getting ground balls with men on base. He's had 9 double plays turned behind him. Highest double play rate of his career in 10 games. And it looked like he'd induced one right there.
6: It was about 2 feet too far to McKenzie's left for a routine double play. He still was going to shuffle it backhand. He'd have got that lead runner if he filled the ball. But now he's got to face Paul Goldschmidt with a runner at first and third and nobody out.
0: It's called the hit. Probably the right call because it went under his glove. I know Zach would feel like, no, I've got to be able to at least get the one out there. Backdoor slider to Paul Goldschmidt is 0-2 today. Been pretty impressive how Tarik has handled this. Each one knows the history. Advantage Goldschmidt, 0-2 today. The strike one, swinging a ground ball to short. McKinstry to Lee to Torque. They get Paul Goldschmidt, and that's exactly what Zach McKinstry wanted. Please hit the ball to me. 6-4-3 double play. Schumann scores, and the Tigers lead cut to 9-2.
6: That's the beauty of baseball. If you make a mistake, you have to move forward and keep playing the game because there's a good chance that ball's going to find you again. You beat yourself up. That could turn into multiple errors in a row. Zach does a good job just settling his feet, flipping it over to Howie Lee. And continue to just take what the game gives you.
0: Curveball back foot hits Schumann for the hit by pitch. Sanchez just a kind of a routine ground ball at the middle that just got under the glove of McKinstry. Fastball in, check swing. On the appeal, Lance Barrett at first says he did not go. 1-1 on Ahmed Rosario. 9 runs, 9 hits, 5 home runs for the Tigers, 2 runs, 2 hits for the Yankees. The mighty Yankees. The Tigers have silenced their bats 3 years running. And it's been impressive. It's been here. It's been in Detroit. Fastball swing and a foul off the mask of Dylan Dingler. Home plate umpire Mike Esterbrook immediately checks in. He says, I'm okay. 2-2. Scooble's pitch count is climbing into the mid-80s, so this might be the end of the night with a big lead. Save any bullets that you can. The 2-2. Bounced a sinker. Don't see him bounce that pitch. No, that had to be a changeup.
6: Yeah.
0: It came up as a sinker, but 92, no.
6: Yeah.
0: That's the changeup. 3-2 on Rosario. See if he can induce the swing. The 3-2, the swing and a pop-up. By first base, Torque has room behind the first base coach's box, makes the catch in foul territory. Rosario pops out. Yankees scratch out a run. Tarik Skubal finishes on a high note, if indeed that is the end of his day. Looks like he's going to get the handshake. We'll watch him as he goes down the steps. Walking down, and he gets the handshake. His night is done. Terrific performance. Played 6. Tigers have a 9-2 lead on the Detroit Tigers Radio Network, presented by Meyer.
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12: 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Kerry Carpenter gets to face a righty. I don't think he was expecting that. Fernando Cruz. I'm sorry, Yovani Cruz. I was thinking this was Fernando. This is the other Cruz. And I was about to rave about his splitter that he threw in Detroit last week.
6: Yeah, they're not going to roll Cruz out.
12: That's the different Cruz.
6: Too far behind. They're just going to bring the Cruz out that throws 100.
12: Fernando Cruz came in last week in Detroit, and he struck out four with the wickedest splitter. Kind of the old-fashioned 78-mile-an-hour splitter.
6: It's a forkball.
12: Yeah.
6: It's more of a forkball.
12: It was ridiculous.
6: It almost has some knuckling action to it.
12: This is Yovani.
6: He's got a lively arm. This is a 100-mile-an-hour four-seam and a slider. This is the new stock righty of Major League Baseball. 100 with a slider.
12: The 0-2 swing and a miss. And a splitter,
6: what
12: Andy.
6: No, that's not on the scouting report. What is that?
12: Kerry Carpenter swung and missed. Did he get a piece of it?
6: Must have fouled it off, but he doesn't have a splitter.
12: Does now.
6: Apparently, he's been working on one. He saw how well it works for Cruz. And
12: I thought he missed this completely. He did miss this completely.
6: I thought that was is that a slider? I think it's a slider, Dan.
12: Hey, I'm just going by. StatCast is never wrong.
6: Yeah.
12: 0-2, swinging and a tap foul. And why
6: that's a slider. That's not a splitter. StatCast says it's a splitter. It's a slider.
12: I don't know how this at bat is still going.
6: He
12: swung and missed at the 0-2.
6: Yeah, he caught a piece of it. Hit the ground.
12: No, he didn't.
6: No, but he sold it well.
12: He did. 0-2, swing and a miss. Doesn't matter. Fifth pitch of the at bat. A splitter. Wipes him out. Let's pause for station identification. On the Detroit Tigers Radio Network.
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12: Pitching change brought to you by the Sam Bernstein Law Firm. Tonight's hitting hero, Riley Green, takes a slider in the middle of the plate at 92 for a called strike. So we're raving about the other Cruz's splitter, and this young man, who just has two innings at the major league level, has also displayed already a wicked splitter. That one that got Kerry Carpenter on the strikeout was down and away. That was vicious.
6: And he throws 100. That was 101 last pitch on the four seam. So it was 101 with a good slider and a nasty split.
12: 1-1 the count on Riley Green. Slider at the belt. Home run in the first inning. Reached the second deck of seeding. in right field, an absolute no-doubter after Kerry Carpenter's home run got the scoring started, and then a two-run home run in the third made it 6-1. Splitter, swing and a miss. Where's this guy been?
6: I don't know. It baffles me how these teams can just bring a guy up that's throwing 101 with a nasty split and a slider, and he's just now getting here.
12: My goodness.
6: That's good stuff.
12: 28 innings at AAA Scranton Wilkes-Barre. 37 strikeouts in 28 innings. We've just seen some really good stuff to wipe out Carpenter and Green. Keith gets a 101-mile-an-hour fastball. Takes a big, hefty cut. He's late. He fouls it out of play. Nine-two Tigers are in the top of the seventh inning to strike one. Keith swings, pops it up into shallow left field. Rosario going out, and who's going to take charge? Wow. He looked like he was about to give way to Schumann, and Schumann wanted no part of that.
6: No, he just kept coming out. Rosario was like, are you here? You're not going to catch it? Okay, I'll catch it.
12: Keith pops out. A 1-2-3 seventh for Giovanni Cruz. 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
12: Seventh inning stretch time in Yankee Stadium in the Bronx. Everybody on their feet singing, take me out to the ball game. Tigers took a little bit of the celebratory air on the ballpark tonight.
6: Boy, did they. And they also increased the boo-ability of the New York Yankees.
12: Boos come raining down from the stands yesterday with some poor play. And today, I think it was loudest after the Altman home run. They weren't going to boo Cam Schnitzler.
6: No.
12: But they were going to boo Yarbrough after giving up a three-run home run to James Altman.
6: After the error.
12: Yeah. That was when the boos
6: got real hostile. Real hostile.
12: Fun night for the Tigers. 7 runs yesterday, 9 runs today. They are finishing June with a bang. They're going to score 137 runs in their 26 June games. Pitching has been terrific for the most part. Yes, there have been exceptions at the back end of games dotted throughout the month of June, and that explains why the record is only 15-11. But they have now outscored their opponents by 47 runs in those 26 games.
6: It feels like we got a lot of good baseball ahead of us here.
12: I think that's what I'm hearing into July, 100%.
6: The way the numbers look, the way they played in June, guys returning off the injured list. The starting pitching's been phenomenal.
12: Yep.
6: The offense has really been clicking. There's been a few games where they didn't score as many, but overall, we saw last night, they scored 7 runs without a home run.
12: They're starting to score without Glaber Torres in the lineup, which is big.
6: And Howie Lee's been a big piece of that. He's done a nice job. He's not Glaber Torres,
12: right?
6: But he's done a really nice job, played solid defense, worked some nice at-bats, trying to work some at-bats, drawing a walk yesterday. So we've seen the power. We've seen the hits. Adding a little bit of patience.
12: Zach McKinstry has a 770 OPS in the month of June. Now he's starting to play every day. They needed that.
6: Right.
12: They needed him to perk the bat up. And it was in there, but we hadn't seen it for 2 months. But it's been led by Dingler. Torres in his 11 games where he was healthy. Lee has been the second best hitter by OPS in his 50 at-bats behind Dingler. But then it's Carpenter, McGonigal, Green, McKinstry, all at 770 OPS or above. They've lengthened the lineup again. It is a dramatic difference. They needed some guys to heat up, and those guys have, for the most part. Ben Rice at the plate. Jacob Wagesmack on the mound. First pitch strike, next pitch misses, low and in. Pitch and change brought to you by Southeast Michigan Ford dealers. 9-2 Tigers from the bottom of the seventh, the 1-1. Fastball a little bit high. Jacob Wagesmack. Rough debut, and he has been very good since then. Gave up a couple of homers. First outing, changeup, wow. Talk about a swing back fastball, righty to a lefty. That was a swing back changeup.
6: It started about his chest, Ben Rice's chest in the left-handed batter's box, came all the way back, caught the top inside corner.
12: 2-2, froze him with a fastball, and that's what he can do. That fastball plays up.
6: For sure. We've seen some guys swing and miss. He likes to work to the top of the zone. This time he goes towards the bottom rail and freezes Ben Rice. After throwing a swing back changeup, slowed him down a little bit, got him thinking something soft. Probably thinking the ball's going to be up, a four seam up, and then just froze him.
12: So he had a one inning outing, then the next outing is when he gave up the 2 home runs. And since then, he has worked 5 1/3, no runs on 1 hit, 1 walk, 3 strikeouts over his last 4 games. It was a tough choice in who to send down when Flaherty got activated. They chose Emmanuel De Jesus to go down again. He'd been great lately, but I think it's about the teams they're about to face. Do we want a righty or a lefty? They like the way Wagesmack is pitching. Nice to have a tough decision about who to send down. 2-0, cutter. Right in the middle of the plate for a called strike to Jason Dominguez. 0-2 today. Tigers done a very nice job against him. 2-16 in the 2 series last week, and this, the 2-1. Soft tap fouled on the first baseline. 2 balls and 2 strikes. Tigers done a really good job against Ben Rice, who just got retired on the called third strike. He did hit the home run today, but he's just 2-20 in the 2 series. Swinging a line drive to right field on the run. Carpenter, but a held plate on one hop. Thought he might come in and try to make the catch. I think he made the right move. Held up, played it on a hop, and holds Dominguez to a single.
6: That's it. Keep the ball in the pitcher's hand. You don't want to try to do something crazy, especially in a game where you're up by 7 runs. Keep that runner at first. Keep the double play in order.
12: Final line for Tarek Skubal. 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All they do is win. Anthony Volpe steps to the plate. Right-handed batter, first pitch, swinging a foul back to the screen. 93-94 in the fastball with a large long extension over 7 feet. Wagesmack, who's a tall fella to begin with, 6'6", 230, is releasing that ball a little bit closer. That fastball definitely plays up the strike one. Fastball misses high. 1 ball, 1 strike. Volpe's 0-2 today. Had a big series first 2 games in Detroit. Now he's gone 0-4 his last 9. The last game in Detroit, first 2 yesterday and today here in New York. 9-2 Tigers are in the 7th. The 1-1. Swing and a miss. Pitch up. That final line for Tarek Skubal. I never did read the final line, did I? No. Six innings, two runs, one earned, one hit, no walks, nine strikeouts.
6: Today right there. Changeup was really good. Fastball command was good. And the breaking pitch got a lot of swing and miss. He stole strikes with both the slider and the big curveball. Struck out a couple lefties on the big curveball.
12: It's interesting on the MLB Research app, which is where we get our box scores in the GameCast. Changeup misses down, two balls and two strikes. They only have Skubal charged with one hit and one unearned run. They did charge, at least in this box score on the MLB website, McKinstry with an error. There's no error up on the scoreboard.
6: Yeah, that is interesting. They might have changed it. And the scorers table just hasn't got it updated.
12: 2-2. Pass ball up and away. But they called it a hit at the time.
6: Yeah,
12: right?
6: Right out the gate, it was a hit. But here in New York on the board right now, there is no errors for the Tigers.
12: And one extra hit for the Yankees. So I'll go with that final line. That means Skubal one less earned run. 3-2, soft ground ball to short. McKinstry will charge, underhand flip to Leagues. Throw to first, not in time. The ball just wasn't hit hard enough on a 3-2 Volpe. It's just a simple 6-4 force at second base. Very softly hit.
6: Little cutter away, got him on the end of the bat. Nice job by McKinstry starting it off, but as Dan said, not hit hard enough to turn it. Volpe runs pretty well.
12: Volpe's at first, two outs. Jose Caballero, right-handed batter, steps to the plate. Weigesmack works over on the first base side of the rubber. Seth holds the glove, letter high when he sets. First pitch to Caballero, fastball backs him away, ball one. Let's check some scores from the 1-800-CALL-SAM studio scoreboard, brought to you by Meijer, the official grocery retailer of the Detroit Tigers Radio Network. 9-2 Tigers here. Philadelphia leading Pittsburgh 8-0 in the ninth. Phillies closing in on Atlanta in the National League East with that win. They're going to hold on to that. 8-0 in the ninth. They will be 48-38. Remember, they were eight games below the 500 mark early in the year. 1-1 on Caballero. White Sox about to close out Baltimore. Lopsided win yesterday at Camden Yards. 9-3 today in the ninth. Pass ball up. Swing and a miss. He gets swing and miss with that at 93-94, doesn't he?
6: Yep. It's that extension you talked about. It plays up. It looks more like 95-96.
12: Uses it up a lot to get swing and miss.
6: He's got an arm angle that's about as straight over the top as you'll see in baseball.
12: 1-2. Swinging a foul out of play.
6: Gets it way over the top. Gets his head out of the way. And that's coming from the 12 o'clock position on the clock.
12: So the true 90-degree arm angle.
6: It's 69 is his. A 90-degree arm angle doesn't exist.
12: Your shoulder, is he at 69?
6: He's at 69.
12: Oh, my gosh. I did not realize that. The 1-2. Softball. Soft ground ball to short on a jam job. McKinstry to Ha-Yu Lee for the force again, this time on Volpe at second base. And another good inning for Jacob Weigesback. We played seven. Tigers six outs away from making it two straight over the Yankees in the Bronx. Got a 9-2 lead after seven on the Detroit Tigers Radio Network, presented by Meijer.
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12: This copyrighted broadcast presented by Authority, the Detroit Tigers, may not be reproduced or retransmitted in any form, and the accounts and descriptions of this game may not be disseminated without the express written consent of the Detroit Tigers. 9-2 Tigers, top of the eighth inning, 6-7-8 hitters, Torkelson, McKinstry, Outman. 5 home runs for the Tigers tonight, 4 off the starter Cam Schlittler. He'd given up 6 all season in 17 starts. Turk takes a pitch outside. Cruz is still on the mound. This is, again, Giovanni Cruz, who has all of 2 games and 2 innings of Major League experience. Kind of past prospect status at 26, but you're not past prospect status when you throw 100.
6: No, you are not. He's got one, a slider, and he's got a pretty good split.
12: The split's good.
6: To the lefties.
12: Slider backed up on Torque, but it's quickly called a strike. It's quickly 1-2. His home run is 14th of the year. The 1-2. Just about perfect. Sanchez will challenge.
18: Catch and challenge in the pitch.
12: And he's going to be correct. Torque is going to head back to the dugout very soon.
18: Pitch is a strike.
6: Yeah, it looked like it was going to be a slider shape probably out of the hand of Torque because it looked different, but it was the split. And it just stayed right there on the outside edge. Didn't move away from him at all.
12: You've got 100 on the fastball, and the splitter is 90 to 92. Slider's also 92. The splitter's got a nice action away from a lefty. McKinstry, lefty at the plate, swings and pops it up to shallow left field. Late break for Schumann, and he will reach out, make the catch. Stayed on his feet. He reached way down. His glove actually hit the ground after he made the catch. He ended up almost at the infield. Ran a long way, a little pop-up. McKinstry's 0 for 4 tonight. Did reach on an error in the sixth inning that led to a 3-run inning because James Outman followed with a 3-run home run. Outman at the plate, walking home run tonight. 3 home runs in just 33 at-bats as a Tiger. We said it when the Tigers picked him up from the Dodgers. When you show a skill, I mean, you own that skill, swing and a miss. And he showed that he had skills in his rookie year with the Dodgers. That was only 3 years ago. He hit right around 250, 2 walks. Yes, there was swing and miss, but he hit 23 home runs. And he just has not had any success since. And it's been a few at-bats where he's hit 148. But those skills are still in there.
6: Yeah, and we're seeing it. He's got power on the both sides, knows how to get the ball up in the air to right field.
12: It's a lot of swing and miss, and we've seen that. But the fact that he's hit 3 home runs, his first 33 at-bats as a Tiger, not a small thing.
6: Played good center field.
12: Drawn a few walks, and he struck out. The 1-2. Soft ground ball to first, hugs the line. Goldschmidt, though, will field it. Quickly step on first with his right foot right ahead of Outman. James Outman, 3-run home run last time up. Soft ground ball out for the third out here in the eighth inning. Cruz, a strong 2-inning outing. We hit to the bottom of the eighth inning. 9-2 Tigers over the Yankees in the Bronx. This is the home of Detroit Tigers baseball presented by
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12: 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Home run power has fueled the Tigers offense tonight. Five home runs, two from Riley Green, Carpenter, Torkelson, and Outman, all with home runs. Three of those home runs have been with men on base. 9-2 Tigers in the bottom of the eighth inning. Spencer Jones, he can drive a baseball. Sees a curveball from Wagisback, swings and misses, strike one. Right-handed version of Aaron Judge, at least by stance.
6: Yeah, it's funny how people just start replicating the best players in the league, isn't it? Every era, you can see who's the best.
18: The batter's challenging the pitch.
6: And as soon as they see it, the young guys start mimicking those actions.
12: Challenged the strike call. He lost. No balls and two strikes. First round pick out of Vandy 4 years ago. His bat really came to life starting last year at AAA. Continued the good hitting this year and got the call just recently. Jones hitting 235, but the numbers based on his improvements the last 2 years at AA, AAA. This is a guy who's hit for average around 270, lots of walks, and a lot of power. Fastball just off the plate, called the ball.
18: Catcher's challenge in the pitch.
12: This is where the umpires just have to want to tear their hair out. And it was a ball.
18: Pitches the ball.
6: It was close. It's about as close. It's 0.1 inches.
12: Yeah, so a big miss. The 1-2, swing and a miss. Good changeup. That's a strike-to-ball changeup over the plate with nice action down right at the plate.
6: It's almost got some screwball action to it. The way he's got that far over-the-top delivery. He pronates his hand. He gets way on the inside of it when he throws it, and it just shoots off down and away to the lefty.
12: It's a nice pitch mix, isn't it?
6: It's working well for him. He's got the four-seam up. He can ride that, get a little swing and miss with that. The cutter is a good pitch to those righties. He works that down and away, and the changeup to the lefties.
12: Breaks out the occasional curveball, but not many. I think he threw one in this game today.
6: Yeah, he threw the big 12-6 hammer time.
12: Max Schumann takes a cutter low and outside. 9-2 Tigers are in the eighth inning. B Bullpen actually fourth in the American League by ERA. Starters one. So overall, this Tigers staff, again, first in the American League by ERA in the month of June. High fly ball to right field, fairly deep, but everything's fairly deep if you hit it in the air to right. Carpenter to the corner makes the catch in fair territory. Just a routine fly for Max Schumann. Two up and two down, but a strong couple of innings for Waggis Mack in relief of Tarek Skubal. Tarek Skubal, just the way this game went for him, I know we said it before, but I think a lot of people were focusing on, man, he's given up some hits and some home runs since he's come back. Is he okay? No, the stuff is outstanding. You touched on at the beginning of the game, just a little sharpness.
6: Yeah, a little feel, a little sharpness, you know.
12: Is maybe the next piece that has to fall into place, but he wasn't far off.
6: Yeah, I mean, he had a procedure done on his arm only a couple months ago. So, you know, he came back, did his rehab assignment, but there's still a difference between a rehab assignment and pitching in big league ball games.
12: Cutters swing and miss, 1-1 on Alex Sanchez.
6: That energy, the intensity, the focus, every pitch. You know, the bat against Goldschmidt that we were talking about before, yeah. Dominguez hit the... You run out of that gas because you got to remember, your body's got to get used to that stress again.
12: 1-1, swinging a foul, and it is stressful on a body pitching down a hill. Max Scherzer always talked about it. Tarek Skubal talks about how he feels the day after.
6: Yeah, they're sore. Very sore. Like, they use every ounce of their body to deliver baseballs to home plate as hard as they can, over and over and over.
12: So, I mean, it just that he'd been more hittable, but you just really feel like he was this close to putting it together. And tonight, after giving up the home run, he dominated. Did not give up another hit, as we see that scoring change still, but now it's reflected on the board.
6: They heard you.
12: Home run to Rice, third batter in, did not give up another hit. Only two base runners, one on a hit by pitch, one on an error. Again, a game with no walks. Two walks and 30 strikeouts now in 22 innings since his return. The 2-2. Cutter down in the dirt. 3-2 on Alex Sanchez, have to go right after this guy. And it's just exciting thinking about, I mean, this is a guy who looks like he is primed to get on a roll. And that could lead to very good things in the month of July. Troy Melton starts.

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0: 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First inning today, Tigers facing Cam Schlittler. He of the 162 ERA. Incredible consistency, great stuff. Shutdown righties, shutdown lefties. This was a matchup with Tarik Skubal. Could the Tigers hit him enough to scratch out a 2-1 win? Two outs, bases empty in the first. Hayu Lee takes a strike to start the ninth. Kerry Carpenter hit a deep fly ball to center field. Spencer Jones went to the fence, timed his jump perfectly. The ball went into his glove and then popped out of his glove. Over the wall, home run for Carpenter. Green followed with a home run. Keith with a single. Torkelson with a home run. Six batters in. The Tigers had a 4-0 lead, and that was the game.
1: And haven't looked back since.
0: All right, now, Andy, you mentioned that that's on you if the ball squirts out of your glove. Swinging a line drive into left, sinking little humpback liner. Hayu Lee finds hits. His first hit of the game on a 1-1 in the ninth inning with the Tigers leading 9-2. You were talking about he didn't form his glove properly.
1: Yeah,
0: you said you learned this early.
1: I did in college. You know, you go on the backhand side, you're running after a ball. If it hits you in the palm of the glove and your glove's not formed properly, that pocket's not right, it wants to squirt out the end. It'll hit hard and then pop out the end of your glove. I went on a backhand and that happened.
0: Kevin McGonigal looking for his first hit, 0 for 4 tonight. Not many offers. Swings and taps one foul.
1: Took one time and I said, I'll never let that happen again. We had a Coach A, Coach Adams, in junior college baseball. He gave me one of his gloves and he said, this is how you form it. You put two fingers in the pinky slot.
0: Line drive over the glove of a leaping Volpe into center field. Kevin McGonigal's just not going to let a night go by without a hit.
1: No, he's got to get one.
0: Sharp single to center. Lee stops at second. So, and this guy's name was
1: Skunk.
0: Nickname.
1: Skunk says he's from Louisiana. He called him Skunk. He was a funny guy. Great accent. Just what you'd think, you know, from down.
0: I've got a picture of Skunk in my head.
1: But he was a good outfield coach, and he taught me how to form the glove properly and also helped me with my throwing, both things.
0: So to form the glove properly, it's two baseballs?
1: You put one baseball in the pocket, and you want the end to close up well. If you do two baseballs, it leaves too much of a gap.
0: Okay, so one baseball.
1: One baseball, and you want that glove in the outfield. I like the H-web. I want it all the way, almost 90 degrees, closed, like a completely closed fold. Two fingers go in the pinky slot.
0: Swinging to pop up off the bat of Dylan Dingler on the infield, and a rarity. Bird, the pitcher, fields it on the mound.
1: Nobody could get there in time, and Bird was like, I guess I got to take it. He made the play.
0: So if you do it improperly,

0: properly. Again, the ball, the glove just kind of squeezes closed instead
1: squeezes
0: of hinges closed, right?
1: Instead of hinging, that's right. And all those fingers need to be moved down. A lot of infielders will go two in the pinky slot, the middle finger, all the fingers move down a slot. It gives you a better pocket to work with, and the ball sticks in there.
0: Kerry Carpenter, ground ball to second, should be two. Caballero into Volpe to Goldschmidt for the double play, and they almost botched that one. Caballero thought he was going to underhand it right over the head of Volpe.
1: He almost did. Volpe had a jump up, catch it, made a nice play.
0: Carpenter with a home run in this game, bounces into a 4-6-3 inning-ending double play, top of the ninth inning. We go to the bottom of the ninth, 9-2 Tigers. This is the home of Detroit Tigers baseball, presented by
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0: Inning, 9-2 Tigers. Tyler Holton takes over on the mound to get these final three outs. Top of the order, Goldschmidt, Rosario, and Rice to face him. Two hits for the Yankees. A Rice home run in the first, a Dominguez line drive single in the seventh. Two nights in a row, the Tigers have absolutely dominated this Yankees lineup. They did score three on the Rosario pinch hit home run in a 7-0 game yesterday. They had one base runner in the first seven innings against Casey Mize. Today they had three base runners in six innings against Tarik Skubal. Wagesmack just worked two really sharp innings. Strike one curveball misses away to Paul Goldschmidt. One ball, one strike. Tyler Holton gave up a home run last time out. It spoiled what had been a really nice stretch. 13 innings where he'd given up one run. Soft ground ball to first base. Torkelson underhand flip leads Holton to the bag. Out of 1-1. Easy ground ball out off the bat of Goldschmidt. The putout goes 3-1. One out, ninth inning. 9-2 Tigers. An afternoon game tomorrow. Man, they get big crowds here at Yankee Stadium. And tomorrow, you're going to be sitting and sizzling. They're expecting a high of, last I saw, 97 degrees. And I see that's cooled off to 94, so it might be bearable.
1: Oh, tomorrow. Yeah, that's nothing.
0: 94 compared to 97?
1: That's about perfect. Nice and playable. I'd rather it be 94 or 97 than 40 or 47.
0: Yeah, as a player, every time, right?
1: Yeah, heat is much better.
0: Cutter in.
1: They can't hardly get hot enough when you're playing baseball.
0: The old Alan Trammell, you feel more hitterish.
1: For sure.
0: When it's hot and steamy. The 2-0. Good cutter to Rosario to make it 2-1. Nine runs, 11 hits for the Tigers. Two runs, two hits for the Yankees. Each team has made an error. The 2-1. Fastball away. Didn't quite hit the edge. Dylan Dingler did all he could to bring it into the strike zone. 3-1 on Rosario. This is where Tyler Holden's been very good. Lots of strike throwing, and he yanked a fastball down and in. But he has been really sharp. Andy against righties, working the outside rail with changeups, fastballs, cutters.
1: That's the best. When he's at his best, that changeup away is a real weapon for him. He likes to throw the cutter back door and back foot to the righties. If he leaves that pitch in the middle, he gets in trouble. He's also worked some more four seams, throwing it up once in a, up out of the zone to get some swing and miss. Against the lefties, he's pretty much sinker, sweeper. He's a location pitcher.
0: Yep.
1: When he's hitting his spots, he's tough to hit. When he leaves it out over the middle of the plate, guys can get him.
0: Rosario took off for second base, swinging a fly ball to left field off the bat of Ben Rice. What in the world is he taking off for second base? A little hit and run action?
1: I have no clue. In a 9-2 ball game, and you're trying to steal a bag.
0: I'm not picturing a hit and run there.
1: Well, at this pace in the game, Torque's not going to be holding him on at all because you got the right-handed hitter
0: up. Yeah. Defensive indifference. Jason Dominguez takes.
1: And then he doesn't try to go to second when Torque's about a mile off the first base bag. Because Torque was kind of nestled in right behind him.
0: Yeah.
1: Before then with the lefty up. And now he could basically walk to second.
0: And now he will. 1-0. Fastball for a strike. Yankees down to their last out in the bottom of the ninth inning. 9-2 Tigers. The 1-1. Swing and a pop-up down the right field line. That's a long run for everybody. Torkelson on the move. Carpenter in. Slides. Can't make the catch. Dribbles out of his glove. And the Yankees score a run. A walk, defensive indifference, and then a pop fly just in the wrong spot for the Tigers and Tyler Holt.
1: Carpenter gave it a good run. It was a long way to try to track that ball down in the vortex behind first base out in the grass, and he slid at the last minute, and the ball went in his glove for a half second, but then as soon as the glove hit the ground, it popped out.
0: Soft little tap foul on the ground away. Change up away to Anthony Volpe. So a little pop fly single for Dominguez. He's got two of the Yankees' three hits. Volpe's 0 for 3 tonight. The 0-1, soft tap foul. Good fastball in. No balls and two strikes. That's the combination we're talking about. Changeup away, fastball away. Tyler Holt has lowered his ERA to 3.26. They need him to be good, and he has been for the last month.
1: And a big thing for Holt, too, is limit the long ball. In this bullpen, one of the strengths of this bullpen was always not giving up home runs.
0: The 0-2 away with the curveball. Tyler gave up 15 home runs last year. So unusual to see. He's definitely tightened that up. Just 5 home runs and 39 innings of work. Yankees down to the last strike. The 1-2. Check swing. Did he go? Oh, he did not. Mike Esterbrook on the appeal. I want to see a side view of that.
1: It was close. It was close.
0: They always get it right, though. 1-2, the count on Volpe. Holden works third base out of the rubber, sets the 2-2s. Swing and a foul out of play. Afternoon game tomorrow. Troy Melton on the mound for the Tigers. Will Warren for the Yankees. It's a 1:35 start. Troy Melton going for his 5th win. He hasn't made many starts. He's been just outstanding coming off the injured list. Again, the 2-2. Swinging line drive softly over the glove of Lee at second. He jumped up. He couldn't get it. The Yankees are still alive in the ninth inning.
1: Threw with the fastball, tried to get it up and in on him, and Volpe just sucks his hands in and turns the body. Kind of an awkward swing. It just got enough on it to get it over the head of How You Lead. It was like a cricket swing? What kind of swing was that, dude?
0: I think I was just trying to figure out. Is it like somebody gardening with a side in the back?
1: Yep.
0: Yard just cutting the top of the hedge? Cricket's probably better, though.
1: Yeah, it was an interesting, odd swing where he just kind of rotated his body. He didn't even finish the swing, but it was effective.
0: Yeah, be Tyler holding on the mound going, are you kidding me right now? A pop fly that was in the air a long time, but just in the wrong spot off the bat of Jason Dominguez. Carpenter with the right. He was shaded a little bit toward right center. Dingler out for a little settling down. Jose Caballero now at the plate. Again, defensive indifference. Volpe takes off for second. And unfortunately, Kyle Finnegan has to get up and get loose in the Tigers' bullpen. Strike one. Backdoor cutter for a called strike. Caballero challenges.
6: The batter's challenging the pitch.
0: It's going to be very close.
6: Pitches the ball.
0: Yep. Umpire really blew that one by less than a tenth of an inch. Come on.
1: It's as close as it gets, but that's a good time to challenge. They got one left. It's the bottom of the ninth. There's two outs. It was close. He took a gamble and it paid off.
0: The 1-1. Change up away. It's one thing to remember. Most of the challenges we see, the miss, quote unquote, is less than a quarter of an inch. Hold your hands a quarter of an inch, your fingers a quarter of an inch apart. That's not much. Ground ball softly foul, and again, the Yankees down to their last strike. Tyler Holton trying to avoid having to have a pitching change here in the ninth inning with a 9-3 lead, but Finnegan is up. Jones, a lefty, waiting on deck. Holton trying to finish it off, the 2-2. Swing and a foul to the screen. Cutter. Caballero fouled it back. Pitch count climbing for Holton. He's at 24 pitches. Walk. That was the killer. A bloop. A soft line drive. Two in scoring position with two outs. Just don't want to get this game to 9-5. Finish it off right here. Holton sets. Again the 2-2. Swing and a pop-up. Playable. Torkelson into foul territory, makes a catch, and the Tigers have made it two straight in New York. Home run power chases Cam Schlittler from this game. Shortest start of the year. Riley Green with two home runs, and Tarek Skubal tosses a gem. Our final score at Yankee Stadium. The Tigers make it two straight over the Yankees with a 9-3 win.
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0: Detroit Tigers postgame from the Metro Detroit Buick GMC Dealers broadcast booth. Here are Dan Dickerson and Andy Dirks.
1: Tigers win 9-3 to make it two straight over the New York Yankees. And this has been a lot of fun to watch this Tigers offense explode against Yankees pitching. This is a team that's best at run prevention in the American League, has the best offense, and the Tigers have completely dominated the first two games.
2: And they did it via no long balls in game one. A lot of good two-strike approach, hitting the ball all over the field, hitting some line drives. Today they came out against the best pitcher in the American League, maybe the best pitcher in baseball currently, and absolutely dominated him. Hitting home runs everywhere, three home runs in the first inning, and then just kept piling on. They were on the fastball, 98, 97, smack, bang, cutter, 95, boom, home runs everywhere, and that's how you approach the game. They were very aggressive against a very good pitcher to make a mark and say, hey, we're here to play baseball. We don't care. We know you've been good this year, but we don't care. We're going to step in the box and compete.
1: It feels like a perfect culmination of a month where they bombed the ball as much as they have. I think you have to go back a long way. They finished the month with 49 home runs in 26 games, and it was because, as we talked about during the game, because they really made a concentrated effort to get back to hitting the fastball, being timed up for the fastball, it has led the power surge in the month of June. You faced a guy today who throws 90% fastballs, cutters, sinkers, and four-seam, and that felt like, I mean, just watching what happened to the Tigers' advantage.
2: The approach was there. And when you don't hit the fastball, the game, I know it's more spin in the league as a whole. The game is still played off the fastball. Every elite pitcher in Major League Baseball that's a starting pitcher works off the fastball. If you're not getting to their fastball, they get into a nice little groove. They feel very comfortable. Their secondary pitches work better when they do want to throw them. But if you hit a person's fastball, if you hit a guy's fastball, it gets them all out of sorts. Next thing you know, that confidence, that conviction that we talk about throwing the baseball with diminishes just a little bit. How did he hit that? That's 98. What's wrong? Oh, is it my mechanic? Is it my delivery? Maybe I'm not getting the ball out in front far enough. Something's not right here. And it only takes a couple swings to get a guy off his game. Then he started trying to pile curveballs in. He had to make the adjustment to the Tigers. You always want to be in that position. You want the other team to have to adjust to you because you're beating them and what they're good at.
1: Tigers win it by the final of 9-3. Stat of the game. Brought to you by McLaren Health, the official healthcare system of the Detroit Tigers. One in particular for you. To me, it's the home runs for the month and the five home runs in the game today and the four off Schlitler.
2: Five home runs. And just hitting the fastball better. Being more productive off the fastball will mean this offense can stay more consistent. The two-strike approach has been tremendous. Less punch-outs. They've done a nice job managing some pretty tough pitching that they faced the last couple days.
1: Player of the game brought to you by Pennington Grass Seed, the official grass seed of the Detroit Tigers. Riley Green with two home runs. Everybody gets a medal.
2: For this participation medals today. Riley Green had two homers.
1: Right.
2: Against the guy, the best pitcher in the game.
1: He'd given up two home runs. It's worth repeating. Two home runs and 213 at-bats by a lefty. Two and two at-bats
2: for
1: Riley.
2: Two at-bats.
1: Kerry Carpenter also hit a home run. Torkelson, Altman, fun night at the ballpark. But Terry Skubal, I think this was really important. Not that he had any doubts. We didn't have any doubts, but just nice to see him get back to being dominating Tarik Skubal, because this is the guy we're going to see a lot of the rest of the year.
2: That's it. The fastball was on point when he started running up there, 97, 98. And there's always that when you come back after an injury, letting it loose, like being able to be confident with, I got it, nothing's going to happen, I can just throw my pitches, and I can start concentrating more and more on my approach, hitting my spot, you know, instead of, you know, I want to make sure that my arm feels okay after this pitch and this pitch. And we saw the changeup was on point, the breaking ball was really good, both of them, the slider and the curveball. And once the fastball command came back, he was spraying a little bit. Last out, he sprayed a little early, he took a little off the fastball to try to throw strikes. Then once the real fastball came back, 97, 98, hitting spots, just throwing it with conviction, it was game over.
1: Six innings, one earned run, two runs on one hit, no walks, and nine strikeouts for Tarik Skubal. 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Order online for delivery, a pizza portal pickup. Five home runs.
2: Torque homer, though. That was an early nail in a coffin.
1: Yeah.
2: The Tigers had scored a couple runs on solo home runs. Colt Keith hits one back up the middle. Torque goes on an epic, like, 10-pitch at bat. Yep. Gets a cutter that hovered
1: behind 0-2 to start the at bat.
2: And then, because after two runs, you're like, no big deal. I'll strike this guy out. We'll just keep the game going. And when Torque hit that ball, the energy in the building completely left. It went from the arrow, oh, it's okay, it's only two runs, to what is happening? Something's wrong. There's going to be an eclipse. There's going to be some crazy. The Earth's, the tilt of the axis is off. It's not spinning right. Gravity, we're losing. Something's wrong in the universe. And that's what the feel in the ballpark was after that swing.
1: Tigers win by the final score of 9-3. Now get ready for a sweep tomorrow afternoon with Troy Melton on the mound. Stay with us more after this on the Detroit Tigers Radio Network.
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1: Serena looped up the ball to change the pace, give herself a little more time to recover. 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
2: 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I'm Pat Boyle, he's PJ Glasser. Phone number to join the show, 310-840-4910. 310-840-4910. Before we get to that call from ESPN/ABC from Wimbledon on Serena Williams' return, we got an update to give you. Not one, but two goals from L3. Mexico up 2-0. And the latest was their man Raul Jimenez with a lightning bolt into the upper 90. Mexico has scored twice in the span of 10 minutes. First, it was Julian Quiñones, and now it is Raul Jimenez. Their two best attackers light the lamp and find the back of the net. Mexico dominating Ecuador at home at Estadio Azteca in Mexico City, 2-0 in the 33rd minute. Mexico dominating the game. They've already registered 8 shots to just 1 from Ecuador. And man, PJ, you and I both said we were maybe getting a little ahead of ourselves. We said if Mexico wins, them to get a result and make things really uncomfortable, if England beats DR Congo and it's Mexico-England, looked like a good play. I'm starting to think Mexico might win the game outright against England. This team, they might be one of the best 5 teams in the tournament. Like, they're opening. If they haven't opened your eyes yet, they haven't given up a goal in the tournament. They won the group stage. They won their group, went 3-0, and they are crushing Ecuador here out of the gate. This is impressive.
3: Pat, I mean, the two goals that they have scored have just been absolute beauties. Upper 90s, nothing the keeper can do. Absolute rockets. They look terrific. You say they might be a top 5 team in the tournament. Don't know I'd go that far, but what I will say is that I think they're a top 5 team in the tournament when they play at Azteca. As you mentioned, they almost never lose here. They're playing in Mexico City tonight. They're going to play England again, or the winner of England, DR Congo, in Mexico City. So, yeah, man. I mean, we're going to get Mexico as a dog in that game, and I'm hoping that double chance number in regulation to win or draw for Mexico is plus money. That would be awesome. I'm definitely going to bet them to qualify for the next round. They look great. They're going to have so much momentum. They're going to be at home. And they look really good. Really good. So very, very impressed with Mexico so far.
2: Yeah, same. 310-840-4910. All right, we played you one of the highlights from Serena Williams' match earlier today at Wimbledon. Serena was up a break in the third against the 20-year-old Aussie Maya Joint. We were talking about it, PJ. She had a favorable draw. If there was ever a time for a 40-

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5: 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This is a great thing short term, but long term, it can lead to serious and even chronic aches and pains. So if you've got nagging stiffness or irritation somewhere, don't push through it. Try to figure out why it's happening and how you can correct it. Strength and conditioning specialist Dana Santa says, performing exercises at a deliberate tempo makes it easier to notice when the wrong muscles are taking over, and also gives the intended muscles a chance to engage before that compensation kicks in. Dana suggests that starting with primary movement patterns such as squatting, hinging, pushing, pulling, rotating, and core can help make compensation easiest to identify and to address. I'm Dr. Sanjay Gupta, helping you live a better life.
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4: Kawhi Leonard is being traded to Toronto. There's no doubt this makes the Raptors a better team, but in 2026, this feels like falling in love with someone in high school. Then they leave and move to an entirely different country for years with no contact. Then they show up at your door asking, whatever happened to us? 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

0: morning, Ann Arbor, Michigan. Happy Wednesday, everybody. Happy 1st of July. It is Wednesday, July 1st, 2026. This is the Michigan Insider. 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We are still under an extreme heat warning. That is under effect until 8 p.m. tomorrow. Man, it was hot yesterday. It's going to be hotter today. It is going to be hotter today, so make sure you take those precautions. It is steam up your glasses hot, so take care of, be cautious out there. Be careful out there. Take care of your pets. Take care of yourselves. And, again, be careful out there. It's hot. Drink a lot of water. Stay hydrated. We'll get to the countdown of the Michigan football season coming up in a little bit. We'll get to the recruiting roundup at around 7:45. We will have the midweek peek with Steve Clark in the 9 o'clock hour here on this Wednesday edition of the Michigan Insider on the Big 1050 WTKA online at the Big1050.com. No Michael Spath this week. We will go back inside the huddle next week when he rejoins us on the show. He is on vacation this week. Again, heat advisory. Please be careful. Please be advised and make sure you are taking care of yourselves and cranking that AC. And if you do have to be outside, make sure you're staying hydrated. Make sure you're wearing cooling towels. You've got fans with you, all that kind of good stuff. And take care of yourself out there. That's what the girls were doing last night. Congratulations to the District 3 champion. So let's try this again. Congratulations to the District 3 champion softball team of Little League Majors Division. That would be the Celine Ipsy Arbor squad. And Gracie had a great couple of days in the district tournament. She pitched awesome yesterday. She had 9 strikeouts in 3 innings. And congratulations to all the girls on the team, the coaches on the team. They put in a lot of hard work in a short window of time. And now we have qualified for states. So if anyone happens to be at the State Little League Tournament next weekend, if you're going to be there, let me know. Tweet me at Michigan Insider. You can email me studio at WTK.com or studio at TheBig1050.com. You can tweet me at Michigan Insider. Get a message to me if you're going to be at the Little League Majors softball tournament next weekend, States in St. Clair. Looking forward to seeing the District 3 champions represent. Celine Ipsy Arbor. Congratulations to the SYA girls and their coaches. Again, District 3 champs. Pretty cool. First year that Celine has been a part of the Little League organization at all. And this is why you do it, right? You'd sign up, you go through the season, you have a fun season, then you get onto the All-Star team, and then you get into the tournament. And then you see what happens. So from districts, which we won, got a banner, which was fun yesterday, and then a big banner, in fact, that the team earned. And then you go on to states. If you win states, you go to regionals. If you win regionals, you go to the Little League World Series. And that is obviously a really cool thing that is beyond the wildest dreams. So we're going to stick with just getting the states, which are coming up not this weekend, but the following weekend in St. Clair. So hopefully we will see some of you there, because I know some of you listeners out there have softball kiddos just like we do. So again, congratulations to the District 3 champion, Celine Ipsy Arbor softball team, Little League Majors Division. They'll be heading off to states in about 10 days or 9 days now from now. So congratulations. We will get to the countdown of the Michigan football season coming up in a little bit, but it is my pleasure to tell everybody that we also will be having an announcement of a return event, an event that used to be a big staple on these airways and a part of the Big 1050 WTKA. Kind of like we had we brought the Mott Takeover back. We are bringing another event back. It's coming up during football season. We'll get to that coming up in a little bit here on the show when we get to the countdown and we get to some other news and notes from on campus. But from yesterday at the level above, at the pro level here with involving our local teams. Tigers had a great game last night, took care of business. They have now won back-to-back games in New York. And so the Tigers, taking care of business in their series in New York. And why not? It's always fun to beat the New York Yankees. And they win 9-3 yesterday. Got a really solid outing from Tarek Skubal. 6 innings, 1 hit, 2 runs. Only one of those runs was earned. And he had a solo, give up a home run in there. Had 9 strikeouts. Tigers win 9-3. Riley Green was terrific. Had a couple of home runs, a solo home run, a 2-run home run. And so he ended up the game with 3 RBIs. Spencer Torkelson hit a 2-run home run. Outman hit a 3-run home run. And the Tigers buried the Yankees yesterday. And again, as I said, it's always fun to beat the Yankees. So this is pretty cool. This is a pretty remarkable stat. So first of all, Tigers finished the month of June 15-11 after going 6-22 in May. They tied a franchise record for homers in a month with 49. And they were all of a sudden the Bats came alive for a fair amount of the month. They were playing a lot better. And you look back and you see that that month of May was just abysmal. And if you can somehow have avoided that, you'd be in a much different position right now. But obviously, as they head into July and here on July 1st, you're talking about a team that in the wild card race is 6.5 out of a wild card spot. Needless to say, that would mean a lot of work to be done, and not expecting that work to be done. They're 9 games out in the division. And I mean, anything can happen. We know that, but just right now, I'm playing good ball that fans are enjoying. I guess that's a good start. Here's an amazing stat, though. Only twice in American League history has a team had its starter strike out 9-plus batters while allowing 2 or fewer hits in 3 straight games, regular season or postseason. It's happened twice in American League history. And the Tigers did both of them, had both of them. So again, only twice in American League history has a team had its starting pitcher strike out 9 or more batters while also only allowing 2 or fewer hits, and that happened in 3 straight games. And it's only happened twice, once in the regular season, and that happened the last 3 days for the Tigers, Jack Flaherty, Casey Mize, Tarek Skubal. And it also happened previously one other time, and it actually was in the postseason. It was back in October of 2013, Justin Verlander, Anibal Sanchez, and Max Scherzer. Does not happen a lot. Literally the second time ever in American League history. Tarek Skubal was very good last night. Casey Mize was really good the night before, and Jack Flaherty maybe had his best outing of the season a few days ago on the 28th. So, probably a little bit too late based on what happened in the month of May, but Tigers playing good ball in New York and beat the Yankees, and I will never be mad when I watch one of our teams beat the Yankees, or probably when I watch just about any team beat the Yankees. So there's that. NBA news from yesterday. The NBA Cup is not an event that I generally care a whole lot about. I think I've talked about this on the air. I don't know why I understand why they created this event, to have this middle of the season tournament and to get fans excited about something in the middle of a regular season, and maybe ramp up the intensity level of some basketball games in the NBA during the regular season, because obviously we know, and we've talked a lot about, actually had a long conversation about it yesterday, where the NBA regular season versus postseason is just different. I don't know if it truly does that, but they announced the groupings yesterday, and they announced where the championship game is going to be played. And to me, that's the storyline in this. But the Pistons are in East Group A. They're with the Toronto Raptors, who are bringing back Kawhi Leonard. That the NBA's negotiating window opened yesterday at 6 p.m., and that trade is going to happen. You have Kawhi Leonard going back to Toronto. He'll be in the grouping with the Pistons for the NBA Cup. The Milwaukee Bucks, obviously that is the Milwaukee Bucks without Giannis, who they traded away to the Miami Heat. It includes the Orlando Magic with the Wagner brothers, particularly with Franz Wagner and the rest of that Orlando Magic squad that gave the Pistons everything they could handle in the opening round of the postseason. And they're also in the same group with the Brooklyn Nets. And needless to say, the Brooklyn Nets had a terrible year last year. They have been they're not a very good franchise, but that's the Pistons grouping in the NBA Cup. It's East Group A, Pistons, Raptors, Bucks, Magic, and Nets. This year's NBA Cup Final, and this is the story. To me, this is the storyline. Of all the things to take out of this, this is the storyline. This year's NBA Cup Final will not be played in Las Vegas, and I know Las Vegas is a destination event, and people love going to Vegas, etc. But for basketball junkies, this is an awesome decision. This actually could get me to watch the NBA Cup Final no matter who is in it. Now, obviously, I hope the Pistons would be in it, and then maybe I'd have interest in watching it anyway. I'll be honest, if the Pistons are in it, I'd love to find a way if I could get a credential for it. My guess is the answer would be no. It's going to be pretty limited for the event. But this year's NBA Cup Final is going to be played at historic Hinkle Fieldhouse in Indianapolis, and that's really cool. Again, maybe, just maybe, it gives me a reason to watch the Cup Final, whether the Pistons are in it or not. So I've been to Hinkle Fieldhouse. Obviously they filmed the movie Hoosiers there. The championship game in the movie Hoosiers is there. They walk in, they do the measuring of the hoop, and they do the hickory part, and it's, you know, famous scenes that were filmed in there. But I've had a chance to be there for the most unique, almost obscure event. Not for a Butler basketball game or some other event like that, or even when the NCAA had the bubble, the NCAA tournament had some games there in the bubble. Nope. I was there for the first ever Big Ten women's basketball tournament. They announced that, what year was that? Was that 1996? I'm kind of blanking on it. 95? man, it was a long time ago. They announced that they were going to have the first ever Big Ten women's basketball tournament. I believe it was the year before they had a men's tournament. I could have my history wrong on this, but I remember it was the first Big Ten tournament, because if nothing else, it would have been the week before the men, but I think it was the year before, regardless. And Michigan was like the worst seeded team in the entire bracket. They were like 11 of 11. Don't think there was anybody seeded lower than them. And they were in some sort of a playing game. They played in the very first game of the Big Ten basketball tournament at Hinkle. And I did the same. I remember walking in. We were very early. And I did exactly what you'd imagine I would do as someone who's where Hoosiers is my favorite movie of all time. Yes, I did go in and go, Hickory, Hickory. And I actually did do that a little bit. I didn't yell it as loud as they did in the movie, but I definitely might have done something. And then, yeah, we went to call the game, and Michigan lost, and it was not really about being there to see Michigan win, because that was not going to happen. It was not about, I guess it was possible, but it was not about being there to see a victory. We're hoping it would be great. It was just there to be able to say that called a basketball game, did a game on the radio from Hinkle Fieldhouse. And we did that for student radio back way back in the day. And it's a really cool venue. It's an historic venue. And again, I mean, it's not just that it's an old venue. There's been just a ton of Indiana basketball history. I know that that Indianapolis doesn't capture the imagination of people that want to go to an event like that just to go party and have a good time. So I get that. I it's a little bit of a sleepy town, just relatively speaking, in comparison to obviously a lot in comparison to a place like Las Vegas. But Indianapolis, usually I talk about how everything is all within walking distance and how everything is just right there. And it makes it for an awesome sports event weekend when you're at the Final Four, or you're the Big Ten basketball tournament, everything is right there. And you never need to get in a car or do anything like that. You just walk and just enjoy your time while you're there. And it's a great time. This actually is kind of the exception to that. They obviously still have everything within the walking distance when it comes to restaurants and hotels and all that stuff. But when it comes to the game itself, Hinkle Fieldhouse is not in that area. Hinkle's a little bit north on Butler's campus. It's in Indianapolis, but it's not in that walking district area that we're so used to having events like watching Michigan win the national championship at Lucas Oil Stadium, or watching Michigan win 3 Big Ten football championships at Lucas Oil Stadium. It's not quite like that, but the venue is going to be one of the greatest venues that any of these guys ever play a basketball game in, period. Like, that's it. Now, and also what makes it really unique is they're so used to now playing in 17, 18, 19, 20,000 seat arenas. They're going to be in a 9,100 person seat arena. And how cool is that to be in Hinkle Fieldhouse? Again, I don't know if this is going to be the thing that puts people over the top to watch the NBA Cup in the middle of the regular season, because I wouldn't, but it actually might get me a little bit interested. So that I thought was actually the most significant news from yesterday. We know the NBA negotiating window opened yesterday at 6 p.m. and next Monday at, I think, 12:01 p.m. Eastern time, you can start signing free agents, although we'll kind of know what people are doing before then. But the interesting name, obviously, to talk about here with the Pistons is Jalen Duren. Jalen Duren is being tied with, well, obviously the Pistons want to try to bring him back, but he is testing free agency. And if he does end up signing elsewhere, which the Lakers could be one of the spots, the Sacramento Kings could be one of the spots, then it would be for, there would be some sort of a sign and trade involved in a deal for Jalen Duren to go to one of those teams, in order for him to get the, as much money as he potentially get. At least that's what it sounds like. Obviously the Pistons still hoping to re-sign him. To me, what jumps out to me is, and I'm not saying don't go out there and get the bag, don't go out there and get as much possible money, max, get as much of a, or as close to, or if not a full max deal. I don't begrudge any player for taking as much money as they can possibly get. They're professional. They're working. They want to make money. I get it. Makes a lot of sense. This is generational, you know, type changing, transformational type money. I get that. But when you see a player looking at a team like the Sacramento Kings, I understand that there is, they can be like, I want to be the guy, a part of a thing that helps rebuild it, et cetera. But if you want to go somewhere and win right now, that's not a place that you go. Sacramento is, it seems like, at least since the Vlade, Chris Webber window of time with White Chocolate, et cetera, I feel like it has been, it's a, It's not a place you go to accelerate your career, generally speaking, and to win a whole lot. It may be a place to make a bunch of money. And again, I don't begrudge anyone from doing that, but if you're looking to win in the postseason, Sacramento is not necessarily a landing a spot, at least not right now. Apparently, the Lakers, another one. They're going to be without LeBron because LeBron has informed the Lakers he's going to play elsewhere next season. According to Shams, it's not about the money. He said, quote, "I'm told this is a happiness-led decision for LeBron James. He feels like he needs to find his happiness elsewhere. Wherever he lands in free agency, it will not be driven by money." And so I will say this about LeBron before I get back to Jalen Duren, because I feel like these are all kind of tied together as one move leads to the next, as dominoes fall across the league in trades and free agent signing. But LeBron, he made it. Smart move. He waited as late as possible in the process. I know there were rumors and rumblings, but he did not inform anybody until yesterday, which was the day after Bronny James's contract for the upcoming season became fully guaranteed. So the Lakers did not waive him by Monday, which was the deadline to waive him before he was triggered into his full $2.3 million salary for the upcoming seasons. It's a bargain anyway, in the grand scheme of things, paying somebody $2.3 million in the NBA. That's a bargain. So, but LeBron waited long enough for the Lakers to have to make a decision one way or the other, and they did not waive Bronny, so he is fully guaranteed for the upcoming season. And then LeBron made the told the Lakers that he's definitely going to be going somewhere else for his happiness-led decision, which apparently includes not playing at the for the organization that sacrificed to draft his son. But I guess that could be another conversation for another day. So he obviously, in 2003, he was drafted by Cleveland. He played seven seasons there. Then the decision, and they were not going to win not one, not two, not three, not four. Well, he played four seasons in Miami. Then he went back to Cleveland for four more seasons. So he has played 11 seasons in Cleveland, and he's now played the last eight seasons in Los Angeles, 11 in Cleveland, eight in LA, four in Miami. And the question for this upcoming season is, will he play his 24th season in San Francisco? Likely yes. Remains to be seen. But there are a lot of dominoes to fall in the NBA. We'll see how much more news pushes forward today in these conversations. But the big news locally yesterday is that there's a lot more smoke around the Jalen Duren is having conversations with the, or has some interest and has started to have conversations now that the negotiation window has opened with the Sacramento Kings. And again, I don't want to question his desire to win. I feel like that's putting too much on these conversations, and maybe, and obviously you can use teams as leverage and negotiation and it can get you what you're looking for. But I hope for his sake he doesn't sign with the Sacramento Kings. I hope he finds the right number and it fits with Detroit and he stays with the Pistons. But if he leaves, I really hope that it's not to the Sacramento Kings, because I just feel like going to Sacramento is where you take your career if you don't care to win anymore. And I generally say the same thing about Washington with the Wizards. We'll see if landing the number one overall pick can make a... having made number one overall pick and bringing in an AJ DeBonsa, we'll see if that can help transition that organization out of the cellar from the NBA. I'm not so sure that that's going to be the case. And I don't think Sacramento is going to be getting out of the lottery anytime soon, even with the signing of Jalen Duren. Although I do like the Acuff move. And if he can be that kind of a steadying force at point guard, I know it's a lot to put on a rookie, but if he can do that as a steadying force as a rookie, then maybe I will change my thoughts about Sacramento a little bit, because he's a gamer. He's a gamer. I like watching him play. I'm just not sure that they are a winning franchise. I always talk about great leadership, starting with an owner that makes a great decision, then gets out of the way. So you hire a great GM who hires a great coach, and they make all these really good decisions, and the owner just signs checks and waves and smiles and gets to take a lot of fun pictures. I'm not sure if that is where the Sacramento Kings are at this moment. We'll continue to follow along and talk about it, obviously, throughout the course of the morning here on the show. But that was the news from yesterday, the main news anyway, from yesterday when it came to the professional level. We have news at the collegiate level, which we are going to get to on the other side of the break, talking Michigan men's basketball. We'll get to the countdown of the Michigan football season as well as we continue here on the Michigan Insider on the Big 1050 WTKA, online at thebig1050.com.
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13: You know, it's funny, when I think back to what the typical American dinner looked like when you and I were kids, there's usually some kind of meat featured at the center of the plate. Vegetables are there, but often thought of as a side dish. More and more, though, we are coming to realize that a plant-based diet, with little or no meat even, is going to be a healthier way to eat for just about everyone. New study out of the University of Hawaii Cancer Center found that eating a high-quality plant-rich diet that includes whole grains, vegetables, and fruits may prevent cognitive impairment even when people start that diet in their late 50s and 60s. Yeah, it's important to make sure you're getting enough protein, fats, complex carbohydrates. Just because you cut out or even cut back on meat, though, is not a license to eat whatever you want. Focus on eating whole, real foods. I'm Dr. Sanjay Gupta, helping you live a better life.
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0: welcome back inside the Ann Arbor studios of the Big 1050 to WTK online at thebig1050.com. Coming up at the top of the hour in about 30 minutes, big figurative and literal, big Michigan men's basketball news. We'll get to that coming up in about 30 minutes. But right now, it is time for the countdown of the Michigan football season.
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0: Inching closer now, 66 days away. 66 days into the start of the Michigan football season. 66 days. Until the Michigan Wolverines host Western Michigan for a 7:30 p.m. kickoff at Michigan Stadium. 66 days. Getting a little bit closer. We'll get to a preview of another Michigan opponent coming up with Steve Clark in the 9 o'clock hour during the midweek peak here on the Big 1050 WTK. But this is the countdown of the Michigan football season with 66 days until that season opener. 66 Fred Jahnke days away until the start of the Michigan football season. Fred Jahnke, born April 28th, 1917, was an All-State tackle at Jackson

Fred Jahnke went back to his high school alma mater to teach and be an assistant coach. He also coached at St. John High School in Jackson. He was stationed as a part of the Navy in the Philippines in World War II. After a little more coaching after the war, he went into the private sector, and he also served as the mayor of Jackson in the 1970s from 1976 through 1979. Fred Jahnke passed away January 24th, 2009. We are 66 Fred Jahnke days away until the start of the Michigan football season. And we are also 66 Mike Hammerstein days away until the start of the Michigan football season. The Hammer, defensive tackle from Wapakoneta, Ohio. Actually, he was born in Kokomo, Indiana on March 3rd, 1963, but he was raised in Ohio and he came to Michigan from Wapakoneta, Ohio. The Hammer arrived in 1981, was here between 82 and 85, that he was a contributor on the football field for Bo's Wolverines. He was a defensive tackle, about 6'4", about 240 pounds. His brother Mark was an offensive lineman at Michigan around the same time. And Mike actually started his career on the offensive line before moving to defensive line. And then in 1985, he was named first-team All-American, Fiesta Bowl MVP in the 27-23 win over Nebraska. He was part of the M&M pair. It was him and Mark Messner, who, of course, we had on the show during the Mott takeover a couple of weeks ago now. And Mark Messner, Mike Hammerstein, they helped give lead Michigan to a 10-1-1 record in 1985. The Hammer was a great tackle for loss and a sack guy for a defense that gave up just 8.1 points per game. Mike Hammerstein finished his career with 37 tackles for loss for 116 yards. He ended up being a third-round pick in the NFL, 65th overall in 1986 by the Cincinnati Bengals, and he played for the Bengals between 1986 and in 1990. We are 66 Mike Hammerstein days away until the start of the Michigan football season. And there is one current member of the roster that wears the number 66, and that is graduate student offensive lineman Dan Terriboy. Dan from Cedarburg, Wisconsin, went to Cedarburg High School. He is a 6'7" offensive lineman, about 328 pounds. He joined the team in 2022. He played in the UConn game in his freshman season. That, of course, was Michigan's second of three straight Big Ten championship seasons that year. Then in 2023, he was not on the roster. Returned to the football team in 2024. He played it on in the Northwestern game in 2024. He appeared in a game last year in 2025 where he played against Central Michigan. He is a valuable member of the scout team. He is a three-time letter winner, 2022, 2024, and 2025. He is a two-time academic All-Big Ten honoree in 2024 and in 2025. The Cedarburg, Wisconsin native Dan Terriboy in his final year of eligibility. He is a graduate student for the Maize and Blue, and he is in that conversation of the depth along the offensive line and, of course, special teams potential as well for him. But behind the first wave of offensive linemen, behind the second wave of offensive linemen, and probably in that third or fourth wave, providing depth along that front for Jim Harding. And again, a valuable member of the Michigan scout team, maybe his most important contributions to the team. And that is not to be undersold, because being a valuable member of the Michigan scout team is very important. Scout teams, whether it's football, basketball, doesn't matter, any sport, you need a very good scout team to get you ready for your season and for your games. Fact is, somebody's got to take a pounding and have it not impact the games. And that's what the scout team is for. Every week they are essentially every week dressing as somebody else. They are playing as somebody else. They are filling a role. They are learning parts of somebody else's playbook, all the key plays that your opponent is going to run. They are learning those, and they are running those all week long to get the scout team ready, to get the starters ready. The scout team, very important part of the Michigan football roster, and that is where Dan Terriboy will probably spend most of his season. But leading that scout team at number 66, we are 66 Dan Terriboy days away until the start of the Michigan football season. 66 Dan Terriboy, 66 Mike Hammerstein, 66 Fred Jahnke days away until the start of the Michigan football season. The countdown of the Michigan football season is brought to you by our friends at Lewis Jewelers, your watch store, proud partner of Michigan Athletics and the Big 1050 WTKA. So as I mentioned earlier, we have an event that used to be a staple here on the Big 1050 WTKA, and it is coming back this coming football season. We have started to have conversations about the details. There are not many yet to be able to share, but we can tell you that on September 25th, coming up the night before, the afternoon really, before the Michigan-Iowa game, the afternoon before the Michigan

0: Big Ten opener, the return of Grill Wars to the Big Ten 50 WTK, some of our most fun events in the back 10, 11, 12, give or take, years ago. Man, it's been a minute. Grill Wars. We're going to be with our friends at Champion Chrysler Jeep Dodge on Washtenaw, and we're going to be back to where that event has taken place in the past and back to essentially home base for the Mott Takeover, and that event's still in my head. For Grill Wars, it is going to be so much fun. We're going to have qualifying prizes so that everybody that enters has an opportunity to get something just for entering. And then we will have some great prizes for the grand prize winner. But we are so excited to bring back Grill Wars, where you, our listener, compete to see who is the best on the grill in the area. And not just in the area, but amongst the Michigan fan base, amongst the Maize and Blue. Who is the best on the grill? Who has the best tailgate setup? Grill Wars is coming back, and it will be on the Big Ten 50 WTK the night before, the afternoon and the evening before Michigan plays its Big Ten opener. So the Big Ten opener is against Iowa on September 26th. Grill Wars will be on Friday, September 25th. The return of Grill Wars to the Big Ten 50 WTK. And I thought it was fun to bring the Mott Takeover back, and it was. And it's so rewarding. Obviously, a lot of money raised over the course of the Woodson Week in here in Ann Arbor. And then, of course, all the great conversations and the recognition that we're able to give to the doctors and the researchers, et cetera. It is it's so fun to bring that event back after about a decade away. And it's going to be the same thing to be said about Grill Wars. Again, details just starting to come together, but mark your calendars. It's a big public event, but we want you to compete. If you are good on the grill, if you have a great tailgate set up, we want you to compete in Grill Wars 2026, the return of Grill Wars. Again, more details to come, but a lot of great prizes, and there will be qualifying prizes for everybody that enters into the competition. So looking forward to Grill Wars, the return of Grill Wars in September, specifically on Friday, September 25th, here on the Big 1050 WTKA. Stay tuned for more details over the course of these next many weeks and months, and mark your calendars, and we'll see you there. And again, not another event to get to quickly. We don't want to get there fast. We want to enjoy our summer, although we wouldn't mind getting past these next day and a half while this extreme heat is here. I'd love to speed through this to get beyond the extreme heat part of it. But September 25th, mark your calendars for Grill Wars 2026, the return of one of our great events here on the Big 1050 WTK on the other side of the break. Today's a holiday. Did you know that? Today's a holiday on July 1st. Let's talk holidays on the other side of the break here on the Big 1050 WTK, online at thebig1050.com.
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0: 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The top of the hour coming up in about 15 minutes from now, we'll get into Michigan men's basketball news. Significant Michigan men's basketball news from yesterday. We'll get to the recruiting roundup at around 7:45. But I wanted to ask you a question. Did you know that today was a holiday? Canada Day. That is true. It is Canada Day. But that's not what I'm asking. Do you know that it's a holiday today? Today is Bobby Bonilla Day. Happy Bobby Bonilla Day today to everybody that celebrates. For those who don't know, Bobby Bonilla Day is celebrated every July 1st, and it has been since 2000. For 35 years, this thing is being celebrated. It goes all the way till 2035. Bobby Bonilla Day is celebrated every July 1st, the date when the Mets, the New York Mets, have to pay former player Bobby Bonilla an annual deferred salary of $1.193248+ million. So nearly $1.2 million of payment every July 1st. So I think after taxes and obviously whatever you kick it down, it's a list. But still, nearly $1.2 million payment every July 1st from the New York Mets as part of a deferred payment. It started in 2000 for his buyout agreement. And they, when he signed that buyout agreement in 2000, the deal was for him to get paid that $1.193 million every July 1st from 2000 until 2035. So here in 2026, we are finally in, I guess you could call it the final countdown. In the final, we're in finally into single digits in the amount of years that we will be celebrating Bobby Bonilla Day. Well, we don't actually celebrate it, but Bobby Bonilla sure does. He definitely celebrates every year. Because not only does Bobby Bonilla get $1.193248+ million from the Mets every July 1st, he also gets $500,000 every July 1st from the Orioles. That's been happening since 2004, and that continues through 2028. So there's only two more to go for those, for the Orioles. $500,000 every year. Same thing, deferred payment for buyouts. That's a heck of an agent. The agent did a heck of a job. I don't know what the agent's commission is. Does the agent get the commission every year? Does he take a piece of it now, or is that something? I don't know how that part worked. But a heck of a job by the agent. And the thing is that the deferred payment thing really eventually led to a lot of these starting to happen. I don't want to say a lot, a handful, but enough that there is conversation about should deferred payment opportunities be no longer allowed in Major League Baseball. That's actually a big part of the upcoming CBA negotiation is what they should be doing with deferred payments. So it's not just Bobby Bonilla getting payments from the Orioles and the Mets for a combined $1.693248+ million every July 1st, at least through 2028, and that drops when the Orioles stop paying. But the Orioles are paying Chris Davis a bunch of money in deferred payments, getting paid today. Max Scherzer with the Washington Nationals, deferred payment, getting a bunch of money today. I remember when Max signed that deal. And a brilliant deal. I don't remember the specific terms, but I remember at the time talking about what a brilliant deal it was because it was half of the dollars were then in the moment and half of the dollars were in deferred payments. And so as you are in retirement, and hopefully you're not bad with money, but if you are, at least you've got this money coming in every year on this date. So Major League Baseball wants to end deferred payments. This is part of their conversation, their negotiation for this new CBA. I don't think we're going to end up with the ending of deferred payments. I don't know how much leverage the teams have versus how much leverage the players have. The owners want to end deferred payments. The owners want to put in a hard cap. The Major League Baseball Players Association says no. And I understand the MLBPA has to say no to, has to represent everybody. But actually, the deferred payment part, I mean, that's obviously good for the big money players. The hard cap is actually good for the little guy. It's for the everyday player. And I think that in the end, if you put in a ceiling and a floor, I think that's an important part of this conversation. If you're going to put in, and you could talk about the balancing of the dollars, but if you're going to put in a hard cap in Major League Baseball, if they can find a way to get that in, you've got to put in a floor too. You have to be able to eliminate the teams that refuse to spend any of their dollars. In addition to, obviously, you want to try to keep you want to create some sort of a level playing field. I'm a big believer in putting in a salary cap in professional baseball. I do think that for some high end, for some of the top of the line, the highest end players, now you'd have to figure out a way to grandfather it all in because you have some massive, massive contracts that are already on the books and you have to figure out how to, you know, how this would all be grandfathered in. And I know that teams like the Dodgers don't want to do this, although they, you know, most teams do. The Dodgers don't really care. They just spend willy-nilly. The Yankees do too. Maybe they want to bring it in a little bit, but they don't want a salary cap. I know that some of the teams do, and I guess enough of the majority of the teams do, because everybody wants a chance to win a World Series. That's the thing about the NFL. You can have a team in Green Bay, Wisconsin, in a tiny market, a market that, in the grand scheme of things, is very similar to Ann Arbor, Michigan, and you can support an NFL team. One, because they've created great tradition, great legacy, and so they've got a great fan base. But part of it, a big part of it, is that you have revenue sharing across the National Football League. So what happens with the Dallas Cowboys when it comes to TV contracts, they're lumped in with the Green Bay Packers. So I don't care what your market size is, you're going to get your share, and then it creates the parity. And then it comes down to having good ownership, which obviously the Packers, it's owned by the people, but they put a board in place, and so the board acts as their ownership. So having smart owners in place who make smart decisions on general managers, who make smart decisions on coaches, and of course those owners then get out of the way, they sign checks, they shake hands and kiss babies and, you know, go to events and wave and do all that kind of fun stuff. That's what the best owners would do, but you don't have that across the board. And that's what salary caps need to help balance that out a little bit, because in the NFL, you have a salary cap and you have bad owners. But the salary cap will level that playing field to a certain amount. And in Major League Baseball, we're at a point, if you look across the board, we need some sort of salary cap. It's got to be more than just a luxury tax, beyond what some of these owners are like, yeah. A small handful of owners don't care about any of those things. And so they're going to vote one way, and they're going to put a certain, and they're going to not care, and they're going to get outvoted. The question is, can you get a salary cap put in place, and can you get the players to agree to it? And I think you can get enough of the players to agree to it if you can understand how to sell that a salary cap is good for the bottom of the major league roster player. You're going to have maybe a little bit of dollars lost at the top, but it's good for the players at the bottom of those rosters, and getting you're trying to get your years in so you can get vested in the league and all that kind of stuff. I think it may be bad for the big time players, but I think it's really good potentially for the everyday player to lock in teams to have a floor. Make them spend more money. So that means there actually is probably potentially more money being spent in Pittsburgh or in Kansas City or in, I don't know, name the small markets across the board, and can kind of balance that playing field a little bit and not have just the Dodgers and the Yankees and the Mets and the Phillies spending all the money and then trying to win, although the Mets and the Phillies have both had their struggles this season. But look at the Dodgers. They're the example that really we're talking about here more than anybody else. We're really talking about the Dodgers. So we'll see how that conversation goes. Major League Baseball wants to end deferred payments. They want to put in a hard cap. It's funny because they started this whole thing. The owners started it, and now some of the owners want to end it. So the next part is how those votes go. But for today, it's just a reminder that today is Bobby Bonilla Day, and there are some really, really creative, really excellent agents out there, and Bobby Bonilla's family is doing just fine. On the other side of the break, we are going to get to some Michigan men's basketball news, as there was some huge news for the Michigan Wolverines, literal and figurative, and we will get to that coming up next here on the Michigan Insider on the Big 1050 WTKA, online at thebig1050.com.
1: Cook and White Heating and Cooling Newsroom. I'm Renee Vitale. The U.S. Supreme Court issued two major rulings yesterday with nationwide implications. In a 6-3 decision, the justices upheld state laws allowing schools to bar transgender athletes from competing on girls' and women's teams, finding those policies do not violate federal law or the Constitution. In a separate case, the court also reaffirmed birthright citizenship, rejecting an executive order from President Trump that attempted to limit citizenship for some children born in the U.S. to non-citizen parents. And in instead upholding the longstanding interpretation of the 14th Amendment. The 7-year-old autistic nephew of Hamtramck Mayor Adam L. Harvey has been found dead in upstate New York. The boy and his family have been visiting the area when he wandered off during a gathering. His body was found 3 days later. With temperatures soaring this week, a cooling relief plan is officially underway across Washtenaw County. If you need a place to cool down, all 5 Ann Arbor District Library branches, including downtown Westgate and Traverwood, are open daily from 10 a.m. until 8 p.m. The county has also activated extra cooling sites from 8:30 a.m. to 5 p.m. at the Learning Resource Center on Washtenaw Avenue and the Administration Building on North Main Street. Additionally, the Delonis Center is offering day and evening weather amnesty space whenever the heat index climbs above 90 degrees. Officials urge residents to stay indoors as much as possible and check on vulnerable neighbors. That's the latest from the Cook and White Newsroom. 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
0: I'm Ira Weintraub with the St. Arbor Sports Update. Yesterday in the World Cup round of 32, Norway beat Ivory Coast 2-1 in Arlington, Texas. France beat Sweden 3-0 in East Rutherford, New Jersey. Mexico beat Ecuador 2-0 in Mexico City. Today, England plays the Democratic Republic of the Congo in Atlanta at noon. Belgium plays Senegal in Seattle at 4 p.m. Eastern Time. Team USA plays Bosnia-Herzegovina in Santa Clara, California at 8 p.m. Eastern Time. The World Cup round of 16 starts this Saturday. The quarterfinals are July 9th, 10th, and 11th. The semifinals are July 14th and 15th. The third-place game will be played July 18th in Miami. The World Cup final will be played July 19th in East Rutherford, New Jersey. The Tigers beat the Yankees 9-3 last night in New York. Riley Green had 2 home runs, 2 runs scored, and 3 RBIs. Kerry Carpenter hit a solo home run. Spencer Torkelson hit a 2-run home run. James Altman hit a 3-run homer. Tarek Skubal gave up 2 runs, including 1 unearned run, on 1 hit with no walks and 9 strikeouts in 6 innings to improve to 4-4 on the season. This 3-game series concludes today at 1:35 at Yankee Stadium. Detroit's Troy Melton is scheduled to start opposite New York's Will Warren. Coverage starts today at 1:10 on Ann Arbor's home for Detroit Tigers baseball, the Big 1050 WTKA.
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3: The World Cup. Norway 2-1 over the Ivory Coast. France 3-0 over Sweden, but it's Mexico who stole the show again. A 2-0 win over Ecuador, and still, the Mexican national team has not allowed a goal in the 2026 World Cup. Could this be a genuine contender? I think so. I'm Drake Toll.
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0: 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Hang out with my guy, Devin Lewis, here at Lewis Jewelers. And he has something in front of me that is so sparkly and shiny and beautiful that he's got to tell you all about it. Happy Watch Wednesday. Happy July.
16: I mean, getting to the 4th of July, I had to bring out a banger for this one, Ira. What I have in front of us today is the Omega Ladies Constellation with the Aventurine Dial. What I love about the Aventurine Dial is when you look at it, it just sparkles. It looks like, how I describe it, it looks like you're looking into another galaxy. That's how beautiful it is. And especially, you know, getting into 4th of July, having the diamonds there on the bezel, with it being stainless steel and 18 karat rose gold. I mean, it's just like a firework on your wrist. It's just insane what Omega was able to do with this one.
0: It is a stunning watch, and if you think about it, it's a ladies' watch, and obviously it's a smaller profile than some of the men's watches, well, all the men's right. watches we see, and they pack so much exquisite style in there. It's not overdone. There's not too much. It is just exquisite. I'm not sure there's another word that I can use. 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

0: 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So what are we watching? Great Watch Wednesday, by the way. That constellation, that women's watch from Omega, it is unbelievable. The amount of sparkles on top of that navy blue, dynamite. Absolutely dynamite. But we're watching this Michigan men's basketball program and how it moves forward. So obviously we know that Mike Boynton was named as the interim coach. We talked about the reason why you make an interim coach and don't name a permanent coach and the way that impacts the portal, et cetera. Well, a couple of things. One, if you're watching, if you saw Hail Media on their they had an interview with John McKinney with Trey's dad. And he says in the interview that Trey had told him, he already had five or six schools reach out to him. So to John, I'm assuming through the intermediary, but they had, you know, the legal tampering, if you will. They wouldn't necessarily say it was illegal tampering. But as soon as Dusty resigned, now we talked about it. As soon as he left to go to the NBA, there was going to be tampering with the Michigan men's basketball roster. The question was going to be, could they keep it together? How much of that roster could they keep together? Which parts would be easier to keep together? Maybe some easier to keep together than others. And I would say that when it comes to the returning guys, so with Elliot Cadeau, Trey McKinney, that's the easiest part of the roster. And I don't want to say easy, but the easiest part of the roster to maintain, because those are the guys that were here already. Those are the guys that had success with you. Obviously for Elliot Cadeau, he's your most outstanding player from the Final Four. He's got the great relationship with Mike Boynton, and so does obviously Trey McKinney, who is a local kid. He's from the state of Michigan. And so you start with the core of your team, the guys that are going to be the core of this team anyway, which is that backcourt that was going to lead your way to be that was going to be the engine of this squad. And then you had to work from there, and they were going to spend this time recruiting the heck or re-recruiting the heck out of their roster. Now, nobody can go in the portal yet. And that's key to this whole part of the process, is nobody can go in the portal yet. They're not allowed to go in the portal until either 5 days after Michigan hires a permanent head coach or the 31-day window expires, and then there's a five-day after that, and that would be July 24th. So we're now, 24 days away. So if Michigan does not change the status of their head coach, Mike Boynton, between now and the next couple of weeks, then July 24th, the portal will open for Michigan men's basketball players. So you have now 24, so 3.5 more weeks to still recruit your roster. And we've been talking about this, and this is something we're paying very close attention to, because how much of the roster can they maintain? And we think it's going to be a lot of it. And maybe the biggest piece of that happened yesterday when a report came out later in the day yesterday that Mustafa Cham is staying at Michigan and is going to play for the Wolverines this upcoming season. So we know that he is the 7'2" big man that came in to replace the biggest of the size for the Wolverines. Last year at Cincinnati, he averaged nearly 13 points per game, over 7 rebounds per game. He is a defensive presence. He was one of the top big men in the transfer portal. And so that is huge news, figuratively and literally, for the Michigan men's basketball program to get Mustafa Cham to make it. It's reported that he's going to be back in the fold. Now, waiting for the rest of the roster to make those confirmations that they are going to be a part of the squad. But you needed the backcourt to be the first part, because once you get those guys in, then they can recruit everybody else too. It's not just about having, you know, locking in guys so you lock them in. It's also about locking in guys that can help you recruit the rest of your roster. It's not like these guys haven't started playing ball together. As we've talked about, Dusty was ready to come back. He was doing everything and operating as business as usual, as if he was coming back. They've had some team practices. They've had some team gatherings. They had the trip down to Florida in May, that right before the donor trip that ended in Boca, and they had the practice down at Florida Atlantic, down at Dusty's old stomping grounds. And so these guys have had a chance to get together, ball together, etc. If you remember, Elliot was at the he was going to go through the combine, and he withdrew from the G League combine because he wanted to be a part of that experience, and he was down with the team. So everybody was together. Everybody's getting familiarizing with themselves with each other. And so this is a great opportunity for the players to recruit themselves. And with Elliot Cadeau and Trey McKinney leading the charge, and I think that the bigs around them can look at those two guys and say, yeah, that's the starting point of a really good team, a team that has a chance to get back to another Final Four. And so Mustafa Cham, very important to get that commitment. Obviously, you want to make sure that your freshmen, that you lock in your freshmen McCoy, Quinn Castillo. So you've got those moves to make. But JP Estrella, that's a big one for Michigan. Again, figuratively and literally, you got to get these guys all locked in. There's no guarantee they're going to stay. That's why the more we get of reports and announcement that players are going to stay, and I'm sure we'll get over the course of these next many days, hopefully social media posts from players saying, stating that they are in fact staying and they will be a part of the upcoming season for the Michigan men's basketball team. We think that they can maintain most of, if not the entirety of the roster. It's not easy. There's a lot of work to be done. It probably does help that that guys sign contracts and guys sign not just contracts with Michigan and rev share contracts and rev share opportunities, but also they share. I'm sure they signed other NIL opportunities and deals, whether it's Champion Circle or whatever case may be. And so you hope that those guys then say, you know what, I'm going to live up to what I signed and I want to be a part of this, because I think that, you know, be a part of the transition, be a part of what is going to be next. And so the first pieces of news that obviously, as we're going through Watch Wednesday, what have we been watching? The first pieces of news were the immediate ones were Elliot Cadeau and Trey McKinney. But yesterday, Sam, we were watching the biggest, figuratively and literally, the biggest news for Michigan. Again, nobody can leave until we discuss the calendar. But Mustafa Chom, through all those reports that came out yesterday in the evening, that he is going to stay at Michigan. That is huge news for Mike Boynton and the Michigan men's basketball program.
1: Yes. So it's in line with our reporting, right, that we said here. We talked about the dominoes that were falling positively, that, of course, Trey being first retreat we came with, and then Elliot going public, that, you know, it was likely that did happen, obviously, and that signaled positive movement with a couple of guys, one of them being Akeem Miskin, that, you know, his coach that he's extremely close to. Obviously, it's a vote of support for Mike Boynton, make no mistake. That's the biggest thing. But it signals that things are trending well with Akeem. And then Mustafa Chom was the other player we mentioned that Elliott's news was a very positive sign with, because upon Dusty leaving, I was told that the first question Mustafa asked was, okay, what's Elliot going to do? and it makes sense, right? Like, you're him. You're looking at last season. There are two people that you feel like, man, they really made it happen for Michigan's bigs. One of them was Dusty, of course. The other one was Elliot Cadeau. And so he's like, wait, whoa, okay. All right. Dusty leaving, you know, that could still work. But what's Elliot going to do? We got to find that out, right? And so the news of Elliot was very pot. Obviously, these things have been talked about behind the scenes. But it was very telling about where things were trending with Mustafa. So, and you know, one thing that I didn't mention, Ira, these for guys that are in a transition, and this is in part just their, I think, their desire to stay together. The other part probably does have something to do with, hey man, it's not like you said they can't go anywhere. They said they can't visit anywhere right now, even if they're interested in doing it. I think that is not small in this. I just don't think it's the lead. You know, the fact that Michigan bought itself time for, you know, these team connections to form deeper, I think is a very, very advantageous thing for them. I mean, they were doing, I don't know what it was they did last, but I know the players had organized their own team activity.
0: Right. This goes back to the Orlando flirtation with Dusty when you had the conversations with him and he's like, I want a donor trip that's going to wrap up with Chad Tough. What was part of that donor trip? The entirety of the basketball team having a practice in Florida Atlantic. And they spent a couple days together in Florida, right? All these different unique bonding opportunities. It's not like these guys, and I believe that was the window where Elliot was supposed to be the G League Combine and he said, I'm going to Florida. because he wanted to be with the team, and those guys were all bonding. So you've been able to create some of those early relationships and some of those early bonds, which we know last year they were so good at doing, that you have to imagine that Elliot and Trey are going to be able to help lead, and LJ are going to help lead the way with those creation of those bonds. And so the tighter you are, and yes, this window between, you know, last week and July 24th, which we're assuming is going to be that date when the transfer portal does actually open for Michigan's players, that's a long month. Because those players can spend a lot of time together on campus. What else are they doing? Especially on a Tim, would you be doing if you're on a basketball team and you're hanging in Ann Arbor yesterday, today, and tomorrow? It's not like you're going outside somewhere, right? No, you're going to go to the gym. You're going to go to some cool place that's, you know, a bowling alley. You're going to do something that's inside, air conditioned. Okay. Maybe you're going to just play video games at somebody's house, but you're going to do something probably with your friends, which are your teammates. And you're going to be inside somewhere doing something that is anything but being outside, right? So you're unique opportunities to get your guys together and be like, hey, let's go to the movies. Let's go bowling. Let's go to Trey's house and play video games. Let's whatever it might be. And that's what you do right now. In addition to let's go to the PDC and get work in.
1: Hey, so I didn't mention this to you yesterday, Ira, because listen, you just deal with it, right? Because you said you wouldn't be outside. Ira? There was a time yesterday that I'd rather been outside. Our air conditioning unit was
0: We had that. Oh no! I did spend probably too much time outside yesterday because we had golf league and Gracie had her district. Which shout out again, District 3 champs to the Celine Ipsy Arbors All Star softball team. Sam, a few years ago, it was August, and our HVAC went out, and did it come back? How long was it out?
1: Yes, so that's what I had to do. So I had to wait for, and shout out to one of our sponsors, Cook and Wife.
0: They're the best. They're great. They're great. When you need them.
1: Let me plug. Listen, they have these plans, these maintenance plans that you can get on.
0: Get on them, yes.
1: They do the regular maintenance.
0: Yes.
1: And also you get priority.
0: Yeah, all of it. Do all of it.
1: So they have bronze, gold, and platinum. Just get on something.
0: Yeah, get on it for sure.
1: I recommend gold or platinum, but get on something.
0: Yes.
1: Because Ira,
0: mm-hmm.
1: I watched the temperature just go up and up.
0: Really? Were the boys at camp?
1: They wound up going to work with Donis.
0: Okay, you have to get out of the house. Okay, yeah. So you were home. You were home alone.
1: I had to wait for
0: Cook and White,
1: For Cook and White to come. It got up to 91 degrees in the house.
0: Oh, my Lord. Yeah, it was hot yesterday. Man, it was hot yesterday.
1: And Cook and White, they were able to come.
0: They're busy.
1: If I didn't get, and this is not, you know, doesn't have anything to do with calling in a favor from the radio. This was all about the plan. This is all about being on the plan. So get on the plan. I just gave it. I mean, hell, I can't recommend it anymore.
0: Yeah, that we.
1: But 91 degrees in the house makes you.
0: They were able to fix it. It wasn't like you didn't need a new.
1: It was a capacitor went out.
0: Oh, good. We needed an entire new, which means we had to wait a long. Gracie was trying to wait it out. We had fans and everything, and it was not 98. It was only like 90 outside, but Gracie was trying to wait it out. We eventually sent her to my parents because they had air conditioning, you know. So this is the question I have for you. We need an honest answer. Since you were home yesterday, you had to wait. How many times did you stick your head in the freezer, in the fridge?
1: Oh, my God. I was in the refrigerator a bit. I went to the garage for relief. How about that?
0: Wow. The basement would be the closest. Yeah.
1: Still had to work. Yeah, it was, throughout the day.
0: You guys have fans in that? Fans only work so much.
1: Did the box fan.
0: But they only do so much.
1: Yeah, you're moving. Hot air.
0: Yeah, you're not circulating cold air. Yeah, yeah.
1: It's something, but it's by no means, and it's only in that where the fan blows.
0: Cold towels, Sam. Lots of cold towels on the back of the neck, man.
1: So they came, and oh my God, and, you know, every degree you could feel it going down. Every degree, and then he said, "Listen, you gotta understand, it got 91 degrees in the house. This is not like your house. I mean, like your car air conditioner.
0: No, it takes a while." It's going to take a while to cool down.
1: To be like that. It's going to take the entire rest of the day and the night.
0: Well, because think about it. It's the whole house. That would probably burn out your HVAC unit if it was able to cool the entire house in like 20 minutes. And a hotel room is tiny. A car is tiny in comparison. Oh, man. But yeah, at least by the time Donis and the boys got home, it was tolerable, right?
1: Yes.
0: Tolerable. I didn't say it was cold. I said tolerable.
1: Yeah, I think by the time they came home yesterday evening, it was down to 88. But you could feel cold air blowing by the vents.
0: Plus, as you get later in the day, that helps too. But man, that is terrible timing. I'm glad Cook & White's the best. They are. Trust me, I know. I have lived that experience. They are the best. And again, you and us both. It was not because. Now, we might have signed up with them because we have a partner. You know, they are great friends of the station, but. When we call them, we're a part of a plan. They come out every 6 months or whatever it is to check the units, to make sure that everything's working. Absolutely, because if that stuff's not working, you're either freezing in the winter or you had a Sam experience yesterday. Oh, I'm feeling that right now. And you know how cold it gets in here. I'm feeling your heat from you. Oh, man.
1: It was terrible. So, yes, to get back to talking about the players. Yeah, you're not outside. You certainly wouldn't have been at anyone's house who didn't have Cook & White. You know, you're hanging together. You're hanging together and very significant team because, you know, I know that Mike and, you know, the guys, they were looking to get the, but the team is doing it. Their guys are doing it themselves. And in this leadership quotient, you know, I've neglected to mention one name. We've talked a lot about Elliot, and we'll do this on the other side. So a lot about Elliot, talked a lot about Trey. But another guy, Ira, another guy is LJ Casey.
0: Yeah, I mentioned him. He gets lost in the shuffle because he's not going to play for a while. But he's actually the most veteran guy on the team, isn't he, at this stage? It's his third year.
1: That's right. That's right.
0: So that's an important part of it. I said this when I was having conversations with friends yesterday.
1: You forget he's a junior.
0: I know. I had this conversation with friends earlier yesterday when we were talking about this, and I think I briefly mentioned this earlier. But as important as it, and I know we've talked about this a little bit too, but as important as it is for Mike and whoever else that's staying on staff to do the recruiting of the players to obviously keep your guys, that was the first part. But the rest of this, I don't want to make it that it's all on the players. But the players are the biggest part of this now. It's not the coaches. The coaches obviously they have their role in having the conversations. But this is now player to player. And they're going to be having their conversations at whatever it is that they're doing during these windows of time, practice, bowling, or whatever. It's the player to player conversation now. Sam, is it any different really than when you talk to wide receivers, whether they're in the portal or they're recruiting, and they're like, who's the quarterback in my class?
1: Yeah, absolutely. That's exactly what it's like.
0: They want to know. And now that the quarterback is in the class, and some of the other complimentary pieces, and I don't want to say that Trey, you know, any of the star pieces are there, but now that you know who the quarterback is staying, that quarterback is going to recruit everybody else, right? The quarterback is the guy that recruits his recruiting class. It feels like that in football recruiting. So Trey and Elliot together as the engine in that backcourt, I feel like they're the guys that are going to be the closers on this. It's not the coaches. Play with us. Look what we can do together. Like, it just seems that this more, what's more impactful? Like, we watch teams, you watch guys. What, at the end of the day, when you get to, especially as you go through a season, but what's more impactful? The coach repeating his message over and over to the player, or when another teammate comes up to you and tells you the same kind of a message? You hear it more from your teammate.
1: Right. And we got to get to a break, but I'm also, listen, I said during the season, I don't have any say, I don't have any influence at all as far as decision making. In the athletic department, but there are times when I think certain decisions are clear. I'm saying the time you got to get in front of Dusty, the NBA is coming. They wound up getting in front of him before the NBA. It just wasn't enough, right? You gotta position yourself with these assistant coaches in a way that empowers Mike to keep or to retain or acquire them. You gotta give him the ability to extend multiple year deals. You gotta do that. I mean, it defeats your intended purpose if you don't do that. In my opinion, my humble opinion, we got to get to a break. Back on the other side here on the Michigan Insider on the Big 1050 WTK online, thebig1050.com.
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0: 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Big news yesterday with the big for Michigan, or one of the bigs for Michigan, as Ira mentioned, Mustafa Chong remains in the fold. Just to pick up on that conversation real quick, and I do want to segue to the NBA where there is major, big news. But LJ Cason, man, I mean, I don't know. I gotta adjust mentally to, hey, you know what? This dude's an upperclassman now.
1: Time flies. It goes fast.
0: It's like, wait a minute. You know, I'm thinking like he's one of the young guys. No, you're right.

0: It makes total sense from his longevity on the roster. He's seen a lot now, been through a lot, earned respect.
1: The way he handled himself with the injury and how involved he was during that run, like, come on, right? Like, that's veteran stuff. And at that stage, he was, I'll use air quotes, only a sophomore. Sam, the age of these of LJ hit me. It was actually wasn't a men's basketball thing, but LJ, it hit me yesterday because I got to the end of women's basketball camp, and KBA was talking to the kids, and she said something about having a chance to, you know, learn from some of the best players in America. Liv and Sila weren't there in the after, they were there in the morning, and I was like, and but Mila was there, and I was like, they're juniors. And they're the same age as LJ, right? And it hit me. I'm like, it does go quickly, right? And I know that we haven't actually gotten to the junior year yet because it's only July. But they're juniors, and it does go quickly. And you think about what those now third year basketball players, both men and women, what they've gone through, you know, what they've experienced in the last couple of years. That's a lot. Who wouldn't listen to them? Right? When they walk in a room, you have to imagine that it's a commit. And LJ doesn't come across necessarily as the most vocal guy all the time, but it does come across that he has, I don't know, maybe this is just, it's an outside looking in, but kind of like the way when Denard walk in a room, you just have a presence. You just have to kind of smile, and then everybody just kind of flocks around you, and people will listen to you. You don't have to be loud. You don't have to be boisterous or anything. I'm not saying that he can't be and isn't, but it seems like a lot of times it's, you know, was it walk tall and carry a big stick? You don't have to be loud about it. You just have to demonstrate it and do certain things. And the way things that he has to go back to the way he and what Dusty and the players talked about, how he became essentially like another coach during that run. Like, how do you not look at that guy for whatever these conversations are? And so, yeah, he's a big part of this. And obviously, keeping him is a big part of this too. I'd have to imagine that he wants to do his rehab here. We've got great medical team. And yeah, he's going to be a junior, and I'm feeling old.
0: I know, man, but it's that happens with us. It just sneaks up on you, him especially. And a really significant consequences for the long term and possibly for the short term. Not only in his effect that he could have on his teammates, but his potential effect on the court with the 5 for 5. It has been stated very plainly that, okay, yeah, now they assess where he is physically. And if he can help them, like if he can help them, like if he's healthy enough, I should say, because he can help if he's healthy. If he's healthy enough to go, you'll see LJ Cason on the court. Next, that is huge. That is huge. You know, and obviously you don't rush him back, but boy, let's say he could come back in February. You know, that gives you enough time for him to get
1: some feet wet. Get feet wet, yeah.
0: Get his feet wet in time for the postseason.
1: Well, I think because we talk about this 5 for 5. If they had done this a year earlier, I'm thinking nationally a conversation. Because I remember sitting at the Michigan women's basketball game across the floor from Juju Watkins, because she was right on the opposite side of us. And her injury, her timing is pretty similar. And I guarantee if it was a 5 for 5 scenario was in play, I can't guarantee anything, but I'd imagine that the conversations that we're having about LJ, that I'm assuming we're going to have with KBA about Macy Brown, because the injury timeline is very similar with her. Surgery was almost, I think, exactly the same. She had a long sleeve on her leg, but she's not in a brace. I'd have to imagine the conversations are the same with her. But USC, I can't imagine they would not have said, we're going to bring you back this year if it was a 5 for 5 was in play a year ago. Because if you have a key player that gets hurt in that window, this isn't, you know, 1997 where that injury where you're like, well, of course he's not back this year. We hope he's back next year. It's not a 9 month. It's like, yeah, 9 months or less. And so an April injury, an April surgery, you do the math. And actually, in theory, it could be sooner than February. But to your point, you don't rush him back. You bring him back on the right timeline. But if you can get 5 minutes a game for the first week of February, and then 10 minutes a game, or you know what I mean? Yeah, and then you get to March, all of a sudden you are not the same basketball team. You are a completely different team than everybody else has seen, and you probably already have a good record, and you're going to go into March with a guy who's super fresh and ready to go be a killer.
0: Yeah, that is absolutely huge. So it is worthy of me, Mitch, because I've talked so much about the anchors that Trey.

0: And
1: but it's the three of them. Yeah, it's the three of them.
0: It's the three of them. It is absolutely the three of them. And his voice resonates with the crew. His voice resonates with the coaches. His voice resonates with the AD. So definitely.
1: He earned so much respect last year. Like that. Forget the on-court stuff, which he had a great, he was having a great season. His, everything that happened after, he just earned so much respect from so many people. And I'm sure he already had the respect of a lot of those people. It was just now more, which is hard to do. Yeah.
0: No doubt. All right. So NBA. Woo. Yeah, man. Kawhi poured water all over the Pistons. All over the Pistons. And he was able to dictate where he was going to go. You know, more power to him, right? He's been able to do that over the course of his career. And as much as I don't like what it means for the Pistons, I do like what this means for like a non, you know, huge. Toronto is a big market, make no mistake, right? But it's not
1: in the United States. It's not in America. It's not in the United States.
0: It's not in America. Right. It's not LA. It's not Miami.
1: Correct, yeah.
0: Not Boston. Not one of those
1: teams.
0: It's
1: not New York, yeah.
0: Right. So, and Kawhi is proof positive of that. Like he got to Toronto, would not sign an extension. He was out even after they won the championship. He was out. So it's like that just shows you that's not one of those markets. And where did he go? He went to LA. Well, Toronto, San Antonio. It's like he been there, done that. He wants to win. He wanted to win in only the places he had won before.
1: Well, Sam, you want to make a quick thought through this? Think of just go through this in your own head. He was in San Antonio, and was in part of that franchise. Mm-hmm. He was in Toronto, which seems like a pretty decent franchise. They struggled because of the Canada part, so to maintain, but seems like a pretty solid franchise. They won a world title, and the Clippers. They spend a lot of money. They're in LA, but they're the Clippers, and they don't win. Like I'd have to imagine that he goes, I need a functional franchise again.
0: Yeah. Yeah.
1: When you see dysfunction and you see function, you go back to function, right?
0: Yeah, I tell you what, it's you know what it reminds me of now? He's a much better player. He's a much better player. But it does not generate the same buzz as Giannis being on the move, right? That's a move that casts a shadow over everything anyone else does. And eventually LeBron, wherever LeBron goes, and we'll talk about this throughout the show, that's going to cast a shadow over whatever, especially if LeBron winds up back in Miami, which with Washington pouring water on the AD stuff, I actually think Miami is moving up the board as a possibility for LeBron, right? But and that casts this to me, might be low key the most significant move in terms of where it takes the team. If Kawhi winds up maintaining last year, which was a career year for him last year, it reminds me of, you remember when Damian Lillard went to Milwaukee and that was the move, but the move of consequence wound up being Drew Holiday to Boston.
1: Correct. Yeah.
0: This kind of reminds, and it's quite much, obviously way better player than Drew Holiday. But it kind of reminds me of that. Like, this could be the one at the end of the day.
1: So I'm gonna give you two theories as to why I think it's so quiet in the grand scheme of incomparable. I mean, everything is quiet compared to LeBron. Like, anything he does is just huge news. Kawhi has, and maybe it's because he also played in San Antonio. Kawhi reminds me a lot of Tim Duncan, the quiet superstar. Yeah. And so there's not a lot of tension given. And now the quiet superstar is going to Toronto, which is not in one of the big U.S. media markets. And so it doesn't necessarily get the same kind of attention. Those two factors together, I feel like, kind of makes this where the move won't get the same kind of attention as Giannis to Miami or LeBron to wherever. But the fact is that Kawhi has had one of the quietest Hall of Fame careers of our lifetime. Mm-hmm. He's been terrific at three stops. Now, his third stop, he probably shouldn't have made it. And I later in the show, we'll have time because we don't have Mike Spath in the 8 o'clock hour. I'm going to actually bring up why the Clippers comparison to the guy that the Pistons are talking about maybe keeping or moving and why that Clippers comparison may be apt and why I would pitch this to Jalen Durham. We'll get to that later on the show. But I think that's why it doesn't get the same kind of attention. Kawhi is a quiet superstar. And he's never drawn huge headlines except when he wins. So he wins by, you know, he draws headlines by winning, by performance. And so he's just making a move to a team, and it's a move that is a quiet move because, to your point, it's not New York, it's not Miami, it's not the Lakers. You can't say L.A., because he was in L.A. It's not about L.A., it's about the Lakers. And so he's not making one of those moves. It probably would have been fairly quiet. I don't know, it wouldn't have been quiet going to San Antonio because they were in the finals. And so that would have been a big move if it was going back to San Antonio because it's the finals, a team that was just in the finals. But I think that's part of the reason to answer what you're like, why it's not getting that same kind of buzz. I think part of it is just he's just that quiet superstar kind of guy, which I have respect for that, too. He's been, had a great career. And if he can have one more run in Toronto, whew, put a franchise on your back again.
0: Yeah, man. And, you know, I think obviously Toronto is willing to give up more than San Antonio. You know, San Antonio could they could rationalize
1: that they're right there. They need maybe a part that they have to add, like a tweak, but guys need to get older. Yeah.
0: Yeah, they don't have to. They probably feel like we don't have to break our guys up because they wound up giving up Brandon Ingram, Grady Dick, a couple first round picks, a pick swap, 2 second round. Like, this is a huge, it was a huge haul for a guy who's 35, going to be 35 in December. Right now, he's still playing at that level. But boy, it's, you know, how long is that? Or how wide is the window with Kawhi Leonard? It's probably realistically, unless he's LeBron in terms of physical longevity, probably a couple seasons, which, you know, if you're Toronto, you aren't there. You aren't close there. So you need something to boost you up, to vault you up a couple of San Antonio. To your point, they could just say, hey, we need our guys to be more mature. We had a maturity issue. And not just mental. I have physical maturity.
1: Right. You're 20. You have guys who are like 20, 21, 22 that have barely gone through NBA weight training for they're going to get bigger. Yeah.
0: Right. So they're going to be a different team physically in the years to come. I mean, Wimby's going to be bigger, stronger. Castle, like all those guys are going to be different moving forward. And so do you really want to give away any of those core parts as a part of this? Toronto was willing to do that, where San Antonio, who's just in the finals, right, won some game. Like, they didn't have to do that. And they're still definitively in the mix. But this vaults Toronto up. This vaults Toronto up the list significantly, in my opinion. It wasn't a cheap deal, and I know we got to get to a break. We can come back to it in the 8 o'clock hour for them. But I think it's consequential in that I think it makes them a step or two better around it. Like, they definitely move past, Cleveland. Probably potentially move past Detroit. You know, this is Miami land now. This is New York land now. They are right there with this move, which is, that's the goal. Pistons, meanwhile, boy, every move, nothing happens in a vacuum, right? You know, even re-signing Jalen Duren doesn't keep you where you were last year with the moves that are going on around you, and they may not be over when you think about what could happen when LeBron could go to Miami, LeBron could go to Cleveland. He goes to either of those places. It's like, boy, that pushes you now. But we'll come back to it. We got to get to the recruiting roundup on the other side here on the Michigan Insider on the Big 1050 WTKA, online at thebig1050.com.
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17: A better life with Dr. Sanjay Gupta.
18: We talk a lot here about ultra-processed foods and the many ways in which they can negatively impact your health. They've been linked to weight gain, obesity, type 2 diabetes, cardiovascular disease, even cancer. And now a new study out of UCSF found that high ultra-processed food intake was associated with something called intramuscular fat, which is exactly what it sounds like. That's fat inside your muscles, which can cause them to become weaker. Now, in this particular study, the researchers noticed more wear and tear and pain in people's knees because of weakened thigh muscles. Cutting back on ultra-processed foods isn't easy. The CDC estimates at least half the calories in our diet come from ultra-processed foods. But if you're looking to eat cleaner, cutting out sugar-sweetened beverages, that may be the best number one thing you can do to try and get started. I'm Dr. Sanjay Gupta, helping you live a better life.
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1: 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So, will we see others get on board this Michigan recruiting class? Will Michigan add Suki to the class? Who is Suki, you said? You ask. Monsana Torbert Jr. recently visited Michigan, came inside the TMI studio. Suki is a baller. He, according to 24/7 Sports, and this is one of those guys where I think they got it pegged. I think they got it about right. Number 102 in the country. Number 12 cornerback in the country. Michigan, Cincinnati, Princeton, Ohio. So when the battleground is Cincy in Ohio, I just feel better. I feel better about Michigan's chances. He had a great visit. He bonded with the guys. And it was noteworthy that he even came. So Ohio State did everything in its power to try to convince him not to take the visit. It was significant that he even took the visit. And he said during the sit down, during the interview, he said, listen, I almost committed to Ohio State. But I had to get over and see Michigan. So, you know, I think Gennaro Guilford, in terms of development, you know, I think he could really develop me. The impression I got talking to him was that as much as Ohio State was tugging at the heart. So you're like, he said, my whole family's Ohio State. He said, my little brother wouldn't even talk to me that I'm taking this visit. Right? You cannot do it. I mean, if that was the drive, what impact would that have in the final analysis? We'll see, I suppose. But you could avoid all that. I mean, you don't even have to visit Michigan. But his regard for Gennaro Guilford, his interest in seeing what Michigan is about, could present and help develop in him, because he said several times, business decision made him say, I got to go see it. I got to find out. I got to see how I fit. So the trend line for him, I think, changed with the visit. Question is, did it stay that way? We're going to find out a little bit later. All right. So we'll see on Monsana Torbert Jr. You know, you have the other guys in the class working feverishly. Blake Jenkins, I got to play Blake's interview. I said, man, I'm the number one recruiter in this class. I'm Michigan's best recruiter, and we're going to get Suk. You kept saying, we're going to get Sook. I'm going to get Sook. We're going to find out, Blake. We're going. So I guess if they land him today, we need to be talking about Gennaro and how JG gets it done in recruiting trip. But we're going to have to, he got a big assist from Blake. So I told him, I mean, you talk about a guy that Michigan fans are going to love. Yeah, Blake is definitely, he's definitely one of those guys who people are going to be like, man, and he's a baller. And he's a baller. You got to back. You got to be at a play, you know, especially when you talk like him. So, you know, this feels like Michigan. And the Buckeyes are expressing some optimism down there. So we'll see. Another big time corner who visited Michigan in recent weeks, who Michigan seemed like they were trending positively for. Josh Dobson. We got to get to a break. Josh Dobson, his decision is coming too. Texas A&M, South Carolina, Michigan. You know, for Texas A&M, I mentioned this in a prior recruiting roundup. Like, you would think Texas A&M was next door as many times he's been over there. Been there a lot, right? South Carolina is next door. You know, he's this guy in North Carolina. It is next door. So between the visit, the just huge number of visits he's taken to Texas A&M, the bag they obviously throw, proximity for South Carolina, the bag that they throw, you know, you feel like Michigan would be bringing up the rear. But again, they've been able to snatch some momentum. That tells you they aren't being, you know, their NIL situation is not such that they're getting Nick Harbored here. Like, you aren't just going to just box them out because of that. Proximity is clearly not the overriding factor. Texas A&M wouldn't be among the finalists and at what time thought to be the favorite. So you can overcome that. And JG, Gennaro, man, what if Gennaro, man, he lands both of those guys today. Woo. Tomorrow will be Gennaro Guilford day. If he lands both of these corners, because Josh Dobson, he's a top 100 quarterback. Can you imagine the number 102 player? If you land a number 102 in the rankings, number 68 in the rankings, Ira, you are well on your way to the recruiter of the year for Michigan. Well on your way. We'll get to a break. We'll get into it on the MichiganInsider.com leading up to the visits. A little more intel about how we're feeling. So be sure to check it out. We got to get to a break. They'll be back on the other side with more of the Michigan Insider on the Big 1050 WTKA online, the Big1050.com.
2: Cook and White Heating and Cooling Newsroom. I'm Renee Vitale. The U.S. Supreme Court issued two major rulings yesterday with nationwide implications. In a 6-3 decision, the justices upheld state laws allowing schools to bar transgender athletes from competing on girls' and women's teams, finding those policies do not violate federal law or the Constitution. In a separate case, the court also reaffirmed birthright citizenship, rejecting an executive order from President Trump that attempted to limit citizenship for some children born in the U.S. to non-citizen parents. Parents, and instead upholding the longstanding interpretation of the 14th Amendment. About 88,000 absentee ballots for the August primary have already been distributed in Washtenaw County. Despite attempts on the federal level, the rules in Michigan haven't changed. All registered voters can still request an absentee ballot. They can be mailed back or deposited in one of numerous drop boxes. Washtenaw County Director of Elections, Rena Bosch, says those ballots need to be turned in by 8 p.m. election night, which is August 4th. And Ford's recalling more than 741,000 vehicles after federal officials warned a transmission defect could cause parked vehicles to roll away. The recall affects certain 2018 to 2021 Expeditions, F-150s, Lincoln Navigators, and some 2020 and 2021 Explorers and Aviators. Separately, about 36,000 Broncos are being recalled due to fender flares that could detach while driving. Repairs will be done at dealerships free of charge. That's the latest from the Cook & White Newsroom. 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
3: I'm Ira Weintraub with the St. Arbor Sports Update. The Tigers beat the Yankees 9-3 last night in New York. Riley Green had two home runs, two runs scored, and three RBIs. Kerry Carpenter hit a solo home run. Spencer Torkelson hit a two-run homer. James Outman hit a three-run homer. Terrace Kubel gave up two runs, including one unearned run, on one hit with no walks and nine strikeouts in six innings to improve to 4-4 on the season. This three-game series concludes today at 1:35 at Yankee Stadium. Detroit's Troy Melton is scheduled to start opposite New York's Will Warren. Cover starts today at 1:10 on the Big 1050 WTKA. The NBA yesterday announced the groupings for the NBA Cup during the upcoming season. The Pistons are in East Group A with the Toronto Raptors, Milwaukee Bucks, Orlando Magic, and Brooklyn Nets. This year's NBA Cup final will be played at historic Hinkle Fieldhouse in Indianapolis. The NBA's free agent negotiating window opened yesterday at 6 p.m. Eastern Time. Teams can start signing free agents next Monday, July 6th. 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
21: The NBA world is buzzing as Kawhi Leonard is headed home. Well, at least the place he won his 2019 title. The Clippers have agreed to trade the seven-time All-Star to the Toronto Raptors. In exchange, the Clippers received Brandon Ingram, Grady Dick, and a package of future draft picks. It's a homecoming of sorts for the Claw, and now the Raptors could be a contender. I'm Drake Toll.
23: Yo, it's Jay Uso from WWE, and I'm Jimmy Uso. 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

0: 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Sam, Mr. Ira Weintraub on the other side and IRA. Guess who is not back? Not back in LA. Well, Mr. LeBron James. 8 seasons in Los Angeles. 1 title with the Lake Show with an asterisk. Inside the bubble. It's still a championship. Counts on his overall resume. But his Lakers tenure was one that wasn't quite as successful as I think he'd anticipated. And so noteworthy that he said, according to Clutch Sports and Rich Paul, he thanked the Lakers, on his way out, but he wants to play meaningful basketball. Now, does that mean he doesn't think he could play meaningful basketball in LA? I think what my interpretation is, I want to be legit championship. Like, we are one of the favorites to win the championship. That is not the Lakers, Ira. It's not the Lakers. And, does this make it more or less likely for Jalen Duren with them? I think either way, the Pistons are signaling that we are not going to be beaten for JD. But in a way, this could make the Lakers be more aggressive. They could only offer so much, though. And with JD, look at going out there, even if the Pistons can offer more overall money in the contract, would he look at going out there? It's like, man, I want to do this because, they're showing me they want me. Whereas he might feel like the Pistons aren't showing him that same kind of respect. I don't know. I don't know if it's going to affect that in any way. But this could further swing the pendulum away from the Pistons if he migrates to the East, which is a possibility, a distinct possibility, because Ira, the Golden State thing doesn't look as promising as it did when we were talking about it, the first couple of days of the week.
1: Yeah, so let's start with the first part of this is a really shrewd move by LeBron James, because LeBron could have told the Lakers a week ago, I'm not re-signing. He could have told the Lakers 3 days ago he's not re-signing. He waited until after midnight Monday night going into yesterday. Do you know why he probably waited for that window, Sam?
0: Why did he wait for that
1: window? Because Bronny James' contract for the season became fully guaranteed on Monday night. He had to be waived by the June 21st deadline or his $2.3 million salary would be triggered automatic and guaranteed. And so that was Monday. LeBron on Tuesday said, I'm not coming back. I think we already knew he wasn't coming back, but it wasn't nobody really knew for sure. And Bronny's now got a guaranteed $2.3 million contract. So shrewd move by LeBron. I'm going to give him credit for that.
0: Yeah, I'm not mad.
1: No, it's a shrewd move. It's fine. They got him. He got his son drafted in the league. He got to live that dream of playing with his son, and now he got his son one more year of guaranteed dollars. That's great. Sam, I'm looking at this Lakers thing, and it's all about the Jalen Duren perspective. And right now, it looks like Jalen Duren, if it's not Detroit, there are two teams in particular that he has drawn the most interest. And I'll be honest, if I'm looking at one of my guys that I want to be one of my stars of my team, and he's interested in going to play for the Sacramento Kings,
0: I hear you.
1: I'm questioning his judgment.
0: Yeah. Well, I think,
1: And the Lakers may not be that different because of how they're built, except it's the Lakers. So I understand, the Lakers get their own category, even though they may not be a winner, built to be a winner right now. Who knows? I don't know. But they're the Lakers. Sam, you want to end your career of being relevant? You sign with the Sacramento Kings. Mm-hmm. Like that's a place where you go to get paid and disappear. Mm-hmm. If you want to get paid and win, you don't go to the Kings. Is the Kings thing a leverage at this stage just for leverage? I would hope, because that's a terrible place to say you're thinking about going.
0: Right. Because, I mean, they aren't any close, they aren't going to win anything anytime soon, if ever. Right. So, and they could potentially pay you a lot of money, but the Pistons can pay more. And we'll get to the Pistons commentary on this. But Ira, I was struck by that very thought. And this was part of the rationale for my question to EA yesterday. For those who didn't listen, I said, how concerned are you that doing the process this way will impact JD mentally, where he will feel just so off put, so disrespected that he will lean towards trying to leave as opposed to this being a pure leverage play. It's very clear that the Pistons didn't offer the max and weren't going to offer anywhere close to the max. But they also aren't offering the max of what other teams can offer. At least that's how it seems, because if the Pistons were already offering the max that any other team could offer, then why go look around? Right? Doesn't make any sense. You're home. You got, you got the financial respect and security. Why look around? So the Pistons are putting, they're doing this how you should do it. You don't spend more than you have to on Jalen Duren. You just don't. And I wonder if he has that understanding, if he can separate the business from the personal. To be a championship team, in the Pistons position where they are not there. It'd be different if they had championship components and you're just trying to move salary around the board to retain your guys. That's not where they are. They got to get better. They got to make that move with bringing back JD doesn't even keep you where you were. Now, you got to bring back JD and then some. It requires some sacrifice. In his particular case, it means that you can't be a max player. You being a max player is not conducive to the Pistons' goal. And conceivably, your goal of being a championship, legit championship contender. It'd be like, a different kind of sacrifice that if we keep it with the Pistons that Isaiah Thomas made. Isaiah Thomas could have averaged 24 and 10 for his career, 24, 25 and 10. He could have done that for his career. How many times you got to hear me say, Isaiah Thomas did the John Stockton thing? What do I mean? Isaiah Thomas averaged 13.9 assists per game for a season. Isaiah Thomas averaged, 24 something points per game for a season. But he realized, listen, man, I can't play with Kelly Tripucka and win. Yeah, Kelly Tripucka can get my assist numbers up, but we aren't going to win. And you know what? I can't score 25 points a game and we win. I got to be around 19. We got to be more versatile. We got to be more diverse. I got to share right. And you know what else? I'm going to have to commit more to the defensive end of the floor. You know, my steals numbers, my on the ball defense, that's got to be, we got the Jordan rules. We going to send him right every time. Run, help at him hard, help at him every time. Get the ball out of his hands and make him shoot either a contested shot or do something that he wants to do less than shoot a contested shot. That's pass. He don't want pass. Isaiah said that Michael Jordan couldn't go left. I don't buy that. He couldn't go left as well. I don't like MJ either, Zeke. But MJ could go left. I heard that. And I was like, come on, Zeke. Come on, man. This is just, bro, this, like, I want to hear you talk about the Jordan rules and the strategy, but I don't need to hear, like, your personal, like, he tried to, but game recognized game. Michael Jordan could go left. He just couldn't go as left as well and was more prone to make a decision that was an inefficient one. Still, he might hit you for 40, right? But still, you get my point. He had to commit more to that end of the floor, sacrifice. So, listen, man, you wonder if he had some real introspection after the season. And if he understood that he couldn't be a max guy and that played into his thinking here, I don't know if he's doing that. Because to your point, okay, I can see that. But the Kings, I mean, I hope this is just him getting the dollars up. Because the Kings are not going to. Like, if you're the Pistons, like, Kings don't have enough.
1: No, you hope that it's a purely a leveraging a move for leverage. Otherwise, it does make me question his thought process, the whole thing.
0: Yeah, and you hope it, even bringing him back under those circumstances that he is not, that it's not in his head. That's, we saw how mentally fragile. I won't say fragile. How emotionally immature he was from a basketball perspective last season. You hope that that doesn't carry over to this. That if the Pistons bring him back, because the message that they've sent out, and even multiple NBA insiders have reported this, Mark Spears from ESPN said the Pistons have signaled that they think they have the most lucrative offer sheet that he's going to get on the table right now. But if someone else comes with a more lucrative offer sheet, they're going to match it. I think you got to be careful if you're the Pistons. I don't think that you can't be boxed into a bad deal for you long term. Because Jalen Duren does not get you there. And if Jalen Duren prevents you from being able to make other moves of significance, not just in this offseason, but beyond, for seasons to come, then the next time Kay Cunningham comes up, guess what's going to happen? You aren't going to be able to extend him. Like, you got to be thinking like that. Like, you better in this cycle show Kay Cunningham he can win here. Because it's going to get to a point where if he feels like I've topped out with what I can do here, not financially, because he's a max player, but he gets to the point where he feels like I can never win here, then you aren't going to be able to keep him the next time. I know that seems ridiculous to talk about when he just signed a max deal, was it last year? It's not ridiculous to start thinking about that right now. You got to present the picture of possibility for him. If you can't project a picture of possibility or paint the picture of possibility for him, you will not keep him long term. And this affects that. So to get back to the moving and the shaking, I mean, maybe the Lakers do show greater determination and they offer him the max that they can offer, because Luka has made it clear he wants a Gafford lively type guy. That's JD. And then some. Like, I think JD's better than both of them. Make no mistake. I don't think he's a max guy, but I think he's better than them. And Luka crushed it with them. You remember I went to that Pistons Mavericks game? And it was like, man, this is going to be the year they went to the finals. I went to a Pistons Mavericks game and I came back like, dude, man, they got this. People aren't talking about the Mavs, but they got something down there. I mean, there was lobs all over the place. And Luka wants that. That would be JD. And you know who it's not? It's not DeAndre Ayton. Right? And it's not DeAndre Ayton. Like, they know they have to do something to be relevant in the West. JD would add significantly to their equation. You know, can the Pistons, you know, what you hope is that the Lakers approach this like they approach a lot of situations, that is, we're the Lakers. You know, that's incentive on top of maybe a salary that's not max, right? So I don't know if where he is in this whole equation, but you hope that he's not in his feelings. If he's in his feelings, he might sign an offer sheet with Sacramento. But, you know, the Pistons have put the message out that we're going to do whatever it takes. I hope that that's posturing. So I hope JD isn't in his feelings. I hope the Pistons are just posturing when they say we'll spend whatever it takes. You can't spend whatever it takes, in my opinion. The whole point of this is that you're trying to spend less than the max that another team can offer. Or else why would you even risk upsetting him? This wouldn't make sense. So he has to see. Like, LeBron saying he's not going back to the Lakers is meaningful to your future too. Not just in talking about the Lakers, but in talking about your ability. If LeBron James goes to Cleveland, that moves you down if you're the Pistons. If LeBron James goes to Miami, it moves you way down if you're the Pistons. Like, you want him to go to Golden State. That's what you want, Ira. You want LeBron James to stay in the West. Hey, there's just no unless the Pistons make a run at LeBron. I didn't throw that out there. LeBron. So what he told Rich Paul, and listen, it maybe it's a non-starter conversation. I know we got to get to break. But the message to Rich Paul wasn't Kawhi Leonard's message. Kawhi Leonard's message was, I only want to go to San Antonio and Toronto. Thus pouring water on. And the Pistons could have still went after Kawhi, but he put out the message very clearly. I'm not going to sign an extension. So that set the course for one of those two teams, period, end of discussion. LeBron told Rich Paul, see what's out there. Go talk to everyone. I mean, doesn't that demand you if you're the Pistons? Don't you at least have to pick up the phone? Do you know you have to give up picks in this one? He clearly still has something left in the tank. Now, would the Pistons be able to present to him what he thinks is meaningful basketball, championship possibilities? Could he be the missing link for them? Would he see that versus the other possibilities out there? Cleveland? I actually think the Pistons would be more desirable than Cleveland from a basketball standpoint. I really do. But it's home. So, if you put the two, if you balance the two, I think he probably would probably lean towards going home. But if he really wants to have the best chance to win now, I think he's going back to Miami.
1: Somebody's probably in his ear saying, you can't play in Michigan.
0: But he said, Rich Paul said, go talk to everybody. So I think you at least got to try. We got to get to a break. You at least got to try. But to get back to JD, like, hey, man, don't you want to win? Like, everything around you has gotten worse. The Knicks have some heart now and a championship now. They're different. You're not running through the Knicks anymore. Even I can say, okay, we'll pick this up on the other side. Here on the Michigan Insider on the Big 1050 WTK, online at the big1050.com.
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19: As someone who's been married nearly 25 years, I'll tell you, there's a lot of great things about having a spouse. And according to a new study out of the University of Miami Health System, marriage might even be linked to a lower risk of cancer. Why? Well, the researchers said people who are married are less likely to engage in risky behavior. They're more likely to get a nudge to go to regular preventive medicine appointments and screenings. And they have a partner to share the load of family obligations, household chores, and finances. No one is saying you should get married in the pursuit of better health. But if you are single, how can you build a strong support system to maybe get some of these same benefits? 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That can provide a lot of support. I'm Dr. Sanjay Gupta, helping you live a better life.
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Mr. Weintraub talking about the moving and shaking in the NBA as LeBron James declared that he will not return to LA after the Lakers had guaranteed his son's full salary for next season. So Bronny is a Laker. His dad has ensured that. But where would LeBron go? The betting favorite before yesterday was Golden State. When I say before yesterday, well, LeBron hadn't said he was going to go anywhere. Well, the talk had been if LeBron declares free agency, at the top of the list will be the Golden State Warriors. It's why, that's one of the reasons why Draymond rearranged his deal the way that he did. You know, he had a player option. What was it, like 20, some high number for Draymond Green at this stage of his career. But it's an effort to get LeBron. And this is why Golden State does not appear as likely. Ira, the Washington Wizards are actually, they want to field a legit team, not a contending team, but a playoff team. They actually want to do so. I mean, they actually.

0: are putting together. So Anthony Davis, Trey Young, you add AJ DeBonza to the mix. You go back over the last few drafts, and they got Sarr. Alex Sarr, was that 24, Ira? Number two pick. And he showed some promise. Like, they could, I mean, they're a playoff team for sure. Like, if AD is healthy. and Trey Young is healthy, for that matter. Those guys have, that's a playoff team, Mr. Weintraub. You know, these are, and that's all you've been able to say in the Wizards, at least my lifetime of memory with the Wizards. There was a time when they had Jeff Malone and Moses Malone, right?
1: But they were always at best like the seventh seed, at best. Yeah.
0: But they, you know, they could get earn your respect. I think they are back to, or Chris Webber and Rasheed Wallace, Juwan Howard, Ben Wallace went on that team. They were just overload of bigs on that squad. George Mirazan, all those dudes on the same team, Aaron. Like, how many bigs can you have? Like that was a ridiculous. They needed Dusty May back in the day. He might have been able to make that work. Might have been the only guy who could make that work. But that was a playoff team. One that might, you know, MJ, who we just talked about, thought that team was going to be the team that rose up. They are trying to craft something respectable. And in a division, like, they have no shot. they are not going to be a legit finals contender. But showing a little conviction there that no one was expecting them to have. And I wonder if it's foolhardy to not just bilk the Warriors for everything that you figure they'd be willing to give up. This is clearly a last hurrah. So they might be willing to mortgage their entire future to get a guy who the returns are going to diminish rapidly with Anthony. I just don't see Anthony Davis ever being anywhere close to what he was. Just, you know, I could be wrong, but the problem for the Pistons is what it means with LeBron. That's the biggest issue. Because I think it pushes LeBron to the East. And that's just, there's no scenario where that doesn't affect Detroit. Like, they already are pushed down. Like I just mentioned in the last segment. You're going to have, I didn't even mention Boston. Boston's going to have a full, I mean, you're going to have a healthy Jason Tatum now. That's a problem. No, assuming they don't trade Jaylen Brown at this point, if you're the Celtics. You can't seriously be like, there's nothing out there even close to Jaylen. Like, there's no deal. There's no deal for Jaylen Brown. I hate the Celtics. I got all these teams that I got these dogs. There's no deal for him. I mean, if there is, if I'm the Pistons, like that I said the other day, is there a multiple four first round pick guy? If you're the Pistons, Jaylen Brown. Hell yeah. Let's do it. Let's talk. But I don't think it's happening. So, man, these are trying times. If you're trying to improve your team does not occur in a vacuum. Can you improve your team as much as other teams are, you know, at the rate that other teams are improving as well? That's the point. You know, because Jalen Duren, as I just said, doesn't even keep you where you were, which freaking sucks. And are your guys like San Antonio in that they just need some more maturity? I don't think they're the same. Yes, I do think Jalen Duren is going to be mentally tougher from this experience, but physically, he's where he's going to be. Shooting wise, I don't expect him to. You know, offensively, I don't expect him to be a go-get-it guy when you give him the rock. pick and roll guy.

0: Occasionally, you can dump it down in the post, rim runner, finisher. Like, he's not just, he's not just a lob threat. Not suggesting that, but he is not a number two go-to guy. So how do you keep yourself in position to do that, to get that? You would hope that he would understand that too. Now, time will tell. As I reiterate what I said before the break, the Pistons have made it clear they're going to do whatever it takes to keep it. I hope they aren't going to mortgage their future. There are different ways to do that. That's trading for a guy and giving up a bunch of picks. There's also signing a guy to a contract that is going to anchor you in your current position. And your current position is not a winning position, at least as far as the finals are concerned. So now that's where the watch is. If you're the Pistons, what does LeBron do? You know, and can you get in the mix? I mean, you at least make the phone call, I think. You know, Ira's like, pipe dream. Just see. Anyway, we need to get to one more break in this hour. We still have, I didn't mention that Mike Spath today. He is on vacation, as we mentioned last week. But his point that he made during the segment, or that his father-in-law made during the segment, Ira, I wasn't thinking about it before that. We'll get into that on the other side. But I think it's a huge part of the dominoes continuing to fall in the direction that Michigan basketball needs them to fall. They got the Mustafa Chom news yesterday, which we will revisit on the other side. But if they want to keep this up, you know, from an admin perspective, they have got to do what we talked about last week. Have to. 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
6: A Better Life with Dr. Sanjay Gupta.
7: When we talk about how much exercise someone should get, current guidelines call for about 150 minutes of moderate intensity exercise or 75 minutes of vigorous intensity exercise every week. New study out of the UK makes a strong case for vigorous exercise if and when you can do it. Now, researchers determined that even little bursts of vigorous exercise can significantly reduce someone's risk of 8 different diseases: dementia, type 2 diabetes, fatty liver disease, chronic respiratory disease, chronic kidney disease, immune-mediated inflammatory diseases, major cardiovascular events, and atrial fibrillation. We're not talking about complicated training programs here. Just work with what you can into your everyday life. If you are breathless and unable to speak in complete sentences, then you've hit the mark. I'm Dr. Sanjay Gupta, helping you live a better life.
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0: And we are back, folks, with another Michigan Insider on the Big 1050 WTKA online at thebig1050.com. 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Not just a number. You aren't just going through a counter at the door. You don't have to wonder if you're going to be able to find help. 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Big news for the Wolverines yesterday. 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Mustafa Chan is staying at Michigan, right? So it's something that we forecast with the Elliott Cadeau news. If you paid attention to the 3-hour report on the rumblings heading into the weekend last week on the heels of Elliott, which we talked about Elliott Cadeau being right there with Trey, he announced. And once he announced, we said it was significant in the retention plan for the entire team, but especially with two individuals. One of them was Akeem Miskin. That what it would signal if Elliott said, hey, he's returning. Sure, it's mostly about his vote of support for Mike Boynton being the guy. But it also, I think, signals things trending positively with Akeem Miskin. So that was sort of, we call that maybe domino number 3 in the mix. And then domino 4 said, okay, so Elliott coming back also affects positively Mustafa Chan. Because if you read the report, you listen to this show, you know, we said his first question upon hearing Dusty May was headed to the NBA. It was like, okay, what is Elliott gonna do? There's no more important. Like, there are two people more than any others. Now, these are my words, not his, but you can sort of project here. Two people that are instrumental in my success. Dusty May being one of them. Could they still institute the plan? Yeah, they could still institute the plan, but who's going to pass me the ball? Who's going to set me up? Pick and roll situations, maybe more of a pick and pop scenario as well with him. Getting it to me in the post. All of those things are affected by Elliott Cadeau. So his question, the other guys inside, and I talked to him, like, man, he wants to know what Elliott's going to do. When Elliott says he's coming back or said he's coming back, huge with Mustafa Chan. And yesterday, as we talked about, that domino fell in that direction. But to get back to the Akeem thing, listen, I'm going to beat this drum and spin this broken record like I spun the broken record and beat the drum when I was talking about Dusty May couple of months ago, and I said, they have got to get in front of the NBA. They have got to get in front. Now, hey, ultimately, they did. Maybe not the timeline I talk about. Ultimately, they did, and it wasn't enough, okay? So it gave them the best shot. They fended off one NBA team, right? They did fend off one NBA team. So it's not like this thought process was totally off. It's just, you know, the NBA eventually came and made him an offer he couldn't refuse. Hey, what are you going to do? If Michigan wants to put together the best possible staff for Mike Boynton and in turn this team, they have got to allow him to offer multiple year deals to his assistants. Mr. Weintraub, I have no power, no say. They certainly don't have to do what I say. Listen to me. I'm just telling you what the formula is. What one of the formulas definitely is. We've seen it. There's precedent. Part of Jim Harbaugh's success, surely, in restaffing, surely was playing into ties, all right? He had ties to the Baltimore guys. It was an opportunity for them to further their careers, and all of them have furthered their careers tangibly by virtue of their coming to Michigan. But is that as easy a sell for Jim Harbaugh for those guys to leave a professional track, even if they thought that professional track was just with the Ravens? Is it as easy for them to leave if they're coming for a one-year deal? I don't think it is. I think it was a huge deal that they look. Yes, it was a huge deal for them to not listen to half the contingent of Michigan people who wanted Jim Harbaugh out. So that was the first thing they did, right? Right, and signing Jim to that extension, which the irony is people criticize him for that contract now, which is crazy when you consider there were people who didn't want him to sign Jim at all to an extension. But you signed him to that extension, but that wasn't enough. Now you got to let him make moves. You got to let him make tangible moves, and you got to make it more possible for him to do that. Gave him an opportunity. He was signing guys to 2 and 3 year deals. You got to give Mike Boynton the same. Look, he doesn't have Jim Harbaugh's resume, track record, tying to me. But if you want this thing to have the best chance for success, you got to make this happen. So breaking news, Ira, I'll let you put it on the screen. You got to put it out there.
1: All right. So Shams from ESPN tweeted this out while we were having our Pistons conversation. This kind of slid underneath because we were so engrossed in the conversation. But free agent John Collins has agreed to a 3-year, $51 million deal to sign with the Detroit Pistons. So a Clipper is coming to Detroit, Sam.
0: Yeah, not the Clipper that we were looking for. Is this your replacement for Uncle T? Is this your Uncle T replacement? Is my question here? He did shoot 40% from three on three attempts per game. I just looked that up. I mean, that's not what you're signing him for. But he's, 40.6% from three, Ira. So could he have some more volume? And, you know, he's 28 years old. I mean, it's definitely from a defensive perspective. It is. Look, Uncle T would get beat up. He would get beat up. Right. So it does help you in that regard. Does give you some more athleticism and physicality in your front court. Can he be a floor spreader? I'd be curious the thoughts of some other basketball people about if he can stretch that position like the Pistons needed to be stretched. Again, he shot well from three at low volume. But, and does this put you out with Uncle T, or can you get Uncle T back on a at a lower number and now he'd be coming off the bench? Big question, but that's a significant signing for the Pistons. Significant signing for the Pistons, who they get younger in the front court, more athletic in the front court, putting them next to JD, assuming that they are going to bring him back, which they've signaled everywhere that they're going to do whatever it takes to do that. So it's not the wow. Maybe I'll warm up to it, Ira. It's not the one that I look at and I'm like, man, this is going to get him there. I think it's a good move, but I just, again, floor spreaders. Can he stretch it for the Pistons? We'll explore that more in the coming days. In the meantime, in between time, we got to get to a break. We come back on the other side. We're going to talk to our good friend, Steve Clark, and get into the midweek peak. And we're going to talk some football. Get more into the previews for the Michigan football season. Stay tuned for that here on the Michigan Insider on the Big 1050 WTK online, thebig1050.com.
2: From the Cook and White Heating and Cooling Newsroom, I'm Renee Vitale. President Trump has announced the Republican Party will hold its first ever national midterm convention scheduled for September 9th and 10th in Dallas. The event's designed to rally supporters and build momentum ahead of November's congressional elections, where Republicans will be fighting to keep control of Congress. National party conventions are typically held only during presidential election years, making this an unusual move as the GOP looks to boost turnout heading into the midterms. The president has reversed course and approved federal disaster aid for three southwest Michigan counties hit hard by the March 14th tornado outbreak, a shift that had followed weeks of pressure from local officials and residents. The declaration covers Branch, Cass, and St. Joseph counties, where winds topping 100 miles per hour destroyed homes, farms, and infrastructure. Local leaders say that the aid will unlock funding for debris removal, emergency repairs, and long-term recovery, offering relief to communities that have been struggling to rebuild. The administration did not give a reason for the initial denial. And the Ford Motor Company has issued two separate recalls of some of its most popular models. The first involves some 740,000 Navigators, Aviators, Expeditions, Explorers, and F-150s over a transmission problem that could prevent them from staying in park. Ford says owners should also engage the emergency brake when parking until their vehicle is fixed. The second recall involves some 36,000 Ford Broncos from the 2022 to 26 model years over a concern that their fender flares could detach. That's the latest from the Cook and White Newsroom. 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
1: I'm Ira Weintraub with the St. Arbor Sports Update. Yesterday in the World Cup round of 32, Norway beat Ivory Coast 2-1 in Arlington, Texas. France beat Sweden 3-0 in East Rutherford, New Jersey. Mexico beat Ecuador 2-0 in Mexico City. Today, England plays the Democratic Republic of the Congo in Atlanta at noon. Belgium plays Senegal in Seattle at 4 p.m. Eastern Time. Team USA plays Bosnia-Herzegovina in Santa Clara, California at 8 p.m. Eastern Time. The World Cup round of 16 starts this Saturday. The quarterfinals are July 9th, 10th, and 11th. The semifinals are July 14th and 15th. The third place game will be played July 18th in Miami. The World Cup final will be played July 19th in East Rutherford, New Jersey. The Tigers beat the Yankees 9-3 last night in New York. Riley Green had two home runs, two runs scored, and three RBIs. Kerry Carpenter hit a solo home run. Spencer Torkelson hit a two-run home run. James Altman hit a three-run homer. Tarek Skubal gave up two runs, including one unearned run, on one hit with no walks and nine strikeouts in six innings to improve to 4-4 on the season. This three-game series concludes today at 1:35 at Yankee Stadium. Detroit's Troy Melton is scheduled to start opposite New York's Will Warren. Coverage starts today at 1:10 on Ann Arbor's home for Detroit Tigers baseball, the Big 1050 WTKA.
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4: Well, the era is officially over in Los Angeles. The LeBron James legacy of the Lakers is one that we'll consider for the rest of time, but for now, it's null and void. He's not a Laker. James, who will turn 42 in December, alerted the team he's not coming back and they can move on without him. So does this mean he's a Golden State Warrior or Cleveland Cavalier? We'll find out. I'm Drake Toll.
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0: 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Sam Webb, Mr. Ira Weintraub on the other side, and joining us as he does every single Wednesday for the Midweek Peak is our brother from another mother, the guy who's with us inside the Victor's Lounge every week. We aren't far away from that.
1: 66 days.
0: 66 days is our friend, our brother, Steve Clark. Steve, how you doing this morning?
2: Sam, I'm doing great. I'm definitely doing better than the New York Yankees, who watched their team lose 9 of the last 11 games and gave up a 6-game lead in the AL East. Tough to be a Yankee fan this week.
0: Yeah, feel like the Tigers.
1: Yeah, but they're also Knicks fans, so they're fine.
2: Yeah, that's all they care about. I should get on a rant about the Knicks, maybe later on in the hour. And I'm also better than league officials at the WNBA level. I mean, my gosh. I mean, they are having a tough time between Caitlin Clark, Alyssa Thomas, the commissioner, Kathy Engelberg. It's a major public relations problem. There's poor officiating. It's the entire gamut, Sam.
0: Yeah, well, listen, that is – a problem in general in sports, in professional sports especially, but more of a problem in WNBA because they just started getting a player pay right. You know, they don't have the official pay right. So I've long said officials need greater accountability, but with that, they need to be compensated better too. Like if you want great officiating, pay for the absolute best and then have that be your standard. And move guys, because you'll increase the pool of people wanting to be officials. And then you'll be able to move out bad ones easier. But you got to be willing to spend on that and not treat it like, okay, I can skimp over here, you know, and just pay them a little above, you know, what they had been being paid and think that's going to be enough. That's not you got to pay them well. And if you pay them well, I bet you get better officiating, Steve.
2: You know, if you watch the WNBA long enough, and I do because of my family and their, you know, allegiance to Caitlin, it makes ripping Big Ten officials seem extremely poorly sighted. I mean, they make a mockery of the criticism of Big Ten officiating that goes on. I mean, they just miss. I mean, they miss blatant pokes in the eyes. They miss everything. They don't see flops. It's very inconsistent. And the players are running the asylum in all aspects. And it's funny. The only thing that's uniting the players right now is their anger with the officiating and the WNBA commissioner. They're united in that. When they're playing against 48 minutes, it is a war out there. Yeah. And that's entertaining.
0: You know, you want, okay, how much are you willing to pay for that? You know, that's a player question too. Like the league's like, you want better officiating? Like, you know, some of this money that we're bringing in has to be focused on that if we want better officiating. So.
2: But the executive branch cannot keep the players in control because they're just speaking their minds on officiating and the barbs that are being thrown out against the commissioner. They're just letting it all happen. And public relations on these matters aren't being available to people. And, you know, the WNBA is getting plenty of media pub. And you know what they say, any publicity is good publicity. But all the critiques from the talking heads and scribes is detailing why it looks like a rookie and substandard league when they can't even get good officiating and can't control the players. So, I mean, it's been a mess this week, especially.
0: Yeah, I'm not surprised. It is, I don't watch a ton of WNBA and I know the officiating is terrible. So, I'm not opposed to public criticism for officials. I'm just not. I think it's a part of the accountability quotient that leagues don't really permit, but that the WNBA by force is allowing it to happen, I think is the surest path to improving it. some form of a kind of, like, you know, because then the fans would be like, wait a minute, this sucks. You know, we hate the pride. That will force some change, you know, force them to spend on officiating. So, but Steve, hey, man, I look forward to this every week. I look forward to it every year, but this time of year, because we get to really lean into your expertise, lean into how you're part of my off-season research, frankly. You're part of my off-season cheat sheet when it comes to the opponents for Michigan football in the coming season. And so we move on with the previews. Who do we have this week?
2: Sam, I'm going to surprise everybody. We're going to talk about Michigan State right now.
1: Why are you surprising? We go from the weakest opponents to the toughest, and we're so early in the preview, so I'm not surprised.
2: Michigan State is really having a rough time, Ira. I mean, they haven't beaten Michigan in football since 2021. Their football program was actually stripped of wins by the NCAA for using ineligible players. There's fan apathy. They look forward to hunting season in late October, early November, because there's not much to watch on the football field after that. Fans on message boards saying they're done with college sports altogether at Michigan State. Probably the same people that gave up on the Lions 20 years ago, too. So they're just basically out of sports, at least in the fall. At least they hung their hat on basketball. Their basketball team was ranked in the top 10 last year, but lost both times to Michigan. And then had to watch Michigan cut down the nets in Indy. The hockey team, well, they have an extremely talented roster over the last few years, but they haven't made a Frozen Four since 2007, which leads Michigan State to root for men's tennis and women's gymnastics. But the majority of the Spartans get their greatest satisfaction in watching Michigan lose. In fact, Sam, several YouTube sites were created by Michigan State fans doing play-by-play of the national championship game, hoping to call a loss for their subscribers, which didn't happen and created even more misery. Michigan State is just down to watching what Draymond Green has to say about Yaxel Lindenberg. That is basically all they have looked forward to. Their president is eventually leaving to Clemson. Their AD is going to Kentucky. Their NIL program for football nearly dissolved in 2023. Have I made my point, Sam?
0: You made your point, Steve. Yeah. Sucky Spartans.
2: It's been rough. It's been rough. Jonathan Smith may go down as one of the most forgettable coaches in Michigan State football history. As you see, Mel Tucker was fired in disgrace. John Smith's middle initial was his legacy, the letter L, as well as a couple of meltdowns and slapping himself in the face. Then you had Bobby Williams, who admitted publicly that he may have lost control of the team. But Jonathan Smith goes out without scandal, without a significant win, without a controversial statement, but has been called lifeless on the sideline.
0: Absolutely. No personality at all. I mean, I came back from media days last year. It's like, this dude is not Michigan. Even before they played a game in the season, like, this dude is not Michigan State. Like, no command, no presence. It wasn't what you expect from Michigan State. And so even then, it's like, they're going to have to go in a different direction. And then very quickly, as the season began to unfold, they said, look, they got to go get Pat Fitzgerald. Before they were actually looking at Pat Fitzgerald. So that brings us to the here and now, Steve Clark.
2: It is. So Pat Fitzgerald had his lawsuit with Northwestern settled. Details really not disclosed as part of the settlement, but you got the vibe was that he was cleared to coach again. And about less than a month later, he is coaching again, and he's coaching in the Big Ten, something that Pat is very familiar with. He probably thought he would have his athletic director and president that hired him to be around for his first year, but that's probably not happening. But is there a coach more motivated in light of how he was removed at his former spot at Northwestern? Pat Fitzgerald is very motivated. He's also had a bunch of time off, Sam. I think his last year was 2022. He's had a bunch of time off to learn what he would do differently and learn about the new college football landscape. And of course, being in the Big Ten, he knows a little bit about Michigan State having to go against them as well. Now, Pat Fitzgerald in his opening press conference promised that his team will play smart, disciplined football. That might be the hardest thing for him to accomplish, Sam. That goal may be too high, to play smart, disciplined football, especially against the likes of Michigan. That just doesn't happen.
0: Right.
2: He also won't say Michigan. He can't, which makes you wonder, can he actually say Michigan State? Because
0: right.
2: if he says Michigan State, he's saying Michigan. So maybe he will only refer to the Spartans as the Spartans or something. I don't know. I don't know, Sam.
0: Hey, but he's at least understanding the assignment. Like you, that is your season. You got to treat them different. You got to come up with some gimmick to have a slight or a dig at them and to focus your team on them. He gets it.
2: He has all the creative capabilities of copying Ohio State. That's what he has shown so far. The question is about all of this, and this is what makes it so interesting and polarizing. Is Pat Fitzgerald a winner or a loser? In the last five seasons at Northwestern, he won the Big Ten Western Division twice and had wins in the Citrus and Holiday Bowls. In that same five-year period, Fitzgerald's teams went 1-8 in conference play three times and went 7-29 overall. I've never seen anything like it. To go from the heavens to the hells in a yo-yo-yo like fashion in a five-year period.
0: I think it is a great illustration of what Michigan State is going to be and what their overall ceiling is. I mean, that's Michigan's. Listen, Michigan State was only up in the Antonio era because Michigan was down. I'm talking about, when I say up, being consistently one of the better teams in the Big Ten. Can Michigan State be a contending team every few years? I think that's possible. But they'll never again experience the life that they had under Mark D'Antonio. It'll never happen. They just aren't capable of that as a program. So understand what you are and who can help you achieve that. The model that Pat Fitzgerald put in place, where he would recruit guys that were maybe they were the cast offs from the Michigans and the Ohio States. And then he would go after captains of teams. Right. And then he would throw in some high academic. Everyone was high, relatively speaking, high academic, with high academic guys in there. He didn't have to worry about that part of Michigan State. They aren't Northwestern. He didn't have to worry about having to meet Northwestern. So I'm not, casting aspersions at Michigan State academics. I'm just saying they don't have to be Northwestern.
2: Right. It's also part of the reason why they won't be necessarily smart and disciplined either, like he expects.
0: Right, but you could have some more talent that sort of offsets that. The overarching point being, Steve, he can build a team that has those kinds of guys, and they won't be good their freshman year or even their sophomore year. But their last 2 years of their careers with really shrewd portal activity as well in this day and age, yeah, they can have a little cycle in there where they can really compete for a couple of seasons and then fall back down to earth. That's, I think, Michigan State's present and future under Pat Fitzgerald.
2: And a lot of people probably have asked, what would Pat be as a head coach if he was playing for a normal program? And we're gonna see that. Now, there's a couple of things I like. They got two big hires for assistant coaches. One is former Wolverine Nick Sheridan as his offensive coordinator, having been at Washington and Alabama under Kalen DeBoer. Mm-hmm. I mean, was he play-by-play up to snuff with Michigan in 2023 and 2024? No. But it's still a good hire. It's still an upgrade for Michigan State standards and Big Ten standards. So that was one. You know, if Kalen was offered the job at Michigan, I think Sheridan would be Michigan's OC right now. Mm-hmm. If Kalen DeBoer was at Michigan.
0: I'm not convinced.
2: You're not convinced of that.
0: I'm not convinced.
2: You think he would sever ties with Nick Sheridan?
0: He would have brought the dude, because Nick Sheridan was only the OC because he couldn't bring what the hell is
1: Grubb?
0: Yeah, Grubb.
2: Jonathan Grubb. Yeah.
0: Yeah, and Grubb would have been the OC because Grubb's wife, Stephanie, is a Michigan alum. I mean, not just because of that, but she's a Michigan alum. Like they were Steve, this thing was it was okay. Let's not even go back down.
2: Hey, the point is well taken there. The other big hire is LeVar Woods. I'll know a little bit more about this. The former longtime special teams coach in Iowa. And what is Iowa known for? It's special teams and it's defense. It's special teams and defense have outscored their offense for about a decade. Okay. In Iowa City, where there's a number of people over the years that wanted Kirk Ferentz to gracefully retire, many of those people wanted Woods to be named the head coach.
0: Hmm.
2: In Iowa City. So that's the kind of reputation he had there. And then former Spartan great Max Bulla is coming as the linebackers coach.
0: Keep him away at Notre Dame. Keep him away from nutrition and strength and conditioning, Steve. Keep him away from those things and they'll be okay. I'm just saying. I mean, I'm just giving a little friendly advice, Steve.
2: Hey, Sam, I'm always welcome when you give Michigan State advice. Always welcome. It's always welcome. Max Bogle is also on Nick Saban's staff as a grad assistant. So I think with those three coaches along with that, you've got some big upgrades where they need to develop their guys. But it's a tough task. The Spartans have lost 16 of their last 19 conference games, Sam's. The three Spartans that led the team in passing, rushing, and receiving are no longer with the team. Nick Marsh, as you know, is at Indiana. Aiden Childs looks like he's going to be the starting quarterback at Northwestern. And Mekhi Frazier is now running the ball with Ole Miss. So a quarterback, there's not much of a dispute there. It's Alessio Milivojevic. He's going to become the full-time starter after
1: You just wanted to say that so you could flex.
2: What's that?
1: You just wanted to say that you could flex.
2: You got to be able to say his name.
0: Okay, who was the countdown yesterday, Ira? So have Steve say that name real quick. Let's put him on the spot.
1: Do you know Houston's name?
0: Houston's name for
1: the new offensive lineman that transferred in from Nebraska. Do you know his name?
3: Houston Kaha'aina Torres. Houston Kaha'aina Torres.
1: That's a Michigan offensive lineman. You better know it. You better get it.
2: I'll be fine with it. That sounded a lot. That almost sounded X-rated.
1: No, that was him saying his own name at immediate availability so that we wouldn't get it wrong.
0: You know, the crazy thing about that, just a brief aside, you know, you think if you hear a name, you can automatically repeat it. I am terrible at that. Like, I could hear it. It took me 2 years to say Antetokounmpo. And then no matter how many times I said it, or it was said to me, Perry said it to me, Perry Perico, I could not say it, Steve. You even said I could not say that name.
2: It's tough. It's tough. But you know what's funny is we forget 33 years ago. We all can ring it off our mouth now, but it was a tough time for people to say Biaka Batuka. It was tough. I mean, it's natural for all of us and any Michigan fan. They can do it. But, I mean, Lou Holtz tried it six times and never got even close.
0: Yeah, yeah.
2: We're trying to do it on a week one basis.
0: So my little tip is so we can get back on track is once you hear it, don't look at it.
2: Yeah.
0: Don't look at it.
2: Right.
0: Just hear it. And if you need to revisit it, hear it again. Don't look at it, Steve. Because when you look at it, that throws you all the way off.
2: I'm looking at it right now, Sam. Neely Olvey, like, see, probably not. That was not as good. 1-3 that month in November when he became the starter after the Michigan game. Two of the losses on the road were by 3 points. In three of his four games, he passed for over 200 yards with 10 touchdowns and three picks. Those are solid Big Ten numbers, especially coming into relief. He's now got a full offseason under belt. And Emilio Vivek was coached by Pat Fitzgerald. Here's a little trivia question. In his senior year at high school, when Fitz was a volunteer coach at Loyola Academy, where Emilio Vivek was a senior. Strange stat, by the way, Sam, when it comes to Big Ten quarterbacks in Michigan State, the Big Ten will be probably featuring three Michigan State quarterbacks as starters this year. With Aiden Childs at Northwestern and Catton Hauser at Illinois.
0: Wow. Yeah. He's wow. Where was Hauser? Where did he go? Where did he transfer to before, after Michigan State?
2: Jeez, I wanted to say it was an ACC team. I wanted to say it was an ACC team, but that, yeah, he left Michigan State. Now he's at Illinois. He's with Brett Bielema now. He's with Tyrone Wheatley now.
0: Okay. So Steve, if we had to say that they're going to hang their hat on something, not what their identity, what they want it to be eventually, but if they hang their hat on something offensively this year, what will it be?
2: It's got to be the running game. Because Cam Edwards from UConn is the best of the four transfers on paper that they took. They took four. But Cam Edwards is the leader there. He had 1,240 for yards, 1,240 yards, 15 touchdowns with the UConn Huskies. Brandon Tullis remains at MSU, and at 234 pounds, he could definitely be used in short yard situations. And then they have some other unproven depth this year from the portal. One's from Nebraska, one's from Iowa. You can't say anything about them because you haven't seen them do anything. It's not going to be a wide receiver, Sam, because, I think three of their four top guys are gone. Who did they get in to get them replaced? Well, Fred Moore wound up at Michigan State somehow.
4: Yeah.
2: I mean, I know he wanted to play it more at Michigan Stadium, and that is probably going to happen on Saturday, November 7th, as a potential starter for the Spartans. Samson Gash is a speedy four-star recruit, but they'll need to replace the production of their top two receivers as Omar Kelly has run out of eligibility. Krishan McCray returns for Michigan State. He had 330 yards and three touchdowns. The other starter is probably going to be K.K. Smith, who for his career at Notre Dame is eight catches, 123 yards, two touchdowns. And, you know, Fred's statistics was 15 catches, 160 yards, and one touchdown over three seasons. So you're looking at two starters for Michigan State that's going to be like 23 catches, 283 yards, and three touchdowns. And then McCray. So, and none of that really, really even going to matter, Sam, unless they have an offensive line, which has been the Achilles heel of Michigan State's offense for ever since D'Antonio left. Their offensive line is all new, and they're all upperclassmen transfers, which I think could mean something, but it's hard to say. Best guy is going to be their left tackle, Ben Morosky. He's also from UConn, joining Cam Edwards. And this is really interesting. Phil Steele put three of those Spartan transfers on all Big Ten second team. Really, really interesting. They put Morosky up there, center Trent Fraley from North Dakota State, and Connor Moore. So it's impressive and surprising, to say the least, that they would be considered that highly regarded to be three. You know, if you look at 10 offensive linemen, three of them play for Michigan State of the top 10 offensive linemen. If that's the case, then that running game should be able to work well, and it should give Miljojevic time to pass the ball into the air to inexperienced receivers and make plays.
0: Okay.
2: I just don't know if I can buy that Michigan State has three of the top 10 offensive linemen in the Big Ten.
0: Yeah, I can't either. considering how much of a sieve they were. Like, I just, you got to show me, Steve. I got to see the proof be in the pudding. For now, I think they're going to have issues as far as protecting the passer. Maybe to block the run game.
2: And they certainly have no chemistry together.
0: Right.
2: Because these are like five guys who have never played together before. Okay. So defensively, let's start up front on the lines. The departure of Alex Van Sumeren. State loses their top four contributors at the tackle position alone. One's going to come back from a season-long injury. The other projected starter is a guy who had limited snaps at Illinois last year, but has kind of moved up the ladder since being redshirted at Bemidji State. So can imagine this, Sam. You're being redshirted at Bemidji State. Then you just go right up the ladder to playing at Bemidji, to going to Illinois, to starting at Michigan State. I mean, so if you're an optimist, he definitely could be serviceable. If you're a pessimist, you're very concerned that he'll be starting at MSU.
1: It just sounds like a hockey move. Like a hockey player's line of trajectory, right?
2: I didn't know Bemidji had a football program, but it literally showed that there's no proven depth behind those two starters. None. Then on the edge, the team that had 22 sacks last year, Sam, 22. And it wasn't a matter of them not getting home. The story was they weren't even close. They haven't even left the neighborhood. No one with more than 2.5 sacks last year for Michigan State. Four of their top five producers gone. And no big additions through the portal. So while clearly both sides of the line were the worst part of Michigan State last year in the trenches, it looks like there should only be optimism on the offensive side for the fall and really not a lot on the defensive side.
0: Mm-hmm. Yeah, I not a recipe for Pat Fitzgerald getting off to a great start, Steve. And so what are they saying as far as the expectations overall for the Spartans in year one of Pat Fitzgerald?
2: Well, if you don't mind, Sam, and if we got time, I should talk about what Michigan State should be good at.
0: Okay.
2: Defensively. And it's at linebacker where they can hang their head on. Jordan Hall, selected third team All Big Ten at Athlons for 2026. First team All Big Ten by Phil Steele. So Phil Steele feeling the love for Michigan State, mm-hmm. or at least expressing it. And I can see a real source of pride here being arguably Michigan State's best defender coming into camp, personally coached by an MSU icon in Max Bulla on a Pat Fitzgerald team. And for those of you who are too young to remember who's listening, Fitz was a consensus two-time All-American first-team linebacker when Northwestern emerged from the Big Ten basement to playing to Pasadena in a single year. Pat Fitzgerald was the guy. And there is no doubt and the team would be incredibly dumb not to promote this in the local media about these parallels. You're looking at a break.

0: 24. So we got a guy from Bemidji State and another guy from Linwood. He joins from Iowa State in 2025 as a reserve. He ends up starting the final eight games as injuries mounted for the Cyclones, and he wound up tying for the team lead with three interceptions and led the team in passes defended. And then at safety, Nakai Martinez is the lone safety returning, but he only played four games due to injury last year before missing out on the rest of the season. So,
1: okay. All right.
0: That's what we're looking at for Michigan State. Now we go to the schedule.
1: Yeah. And so, yeah, what's the outlook for the Spartans, according to, you know, all of the various pundits in the punditry?
0: Thank you for the nickname, Sam. I appreciate that. Professor in the Pundit podcast still going well here. Their over under is 4.5. And that's the Vegas deal. 4.5. That's the second worst in the Big Ten, just ahead of Purdue at 3.5. One of the meaningful games outside the Michigan game, Michigan State hosting Northwestern and Aiden Childs on October 17th. That will be something to see. There is a barometer game September 26th with Nebraska. Now, why this is going to be kind of difficult to pick this year, Sam, is that 7 of their 9 conference games comes against teams with expected win totals of 7.5 or less. 7 of those 9 are against the mediocre. Mm. 5 of those 9 conference games are expected an over-under of 6.5. That's barely bowl eligibility. So if Michigan State is just a couple of wins better than expected, they'll make it to a bowl game. And to do that, Miljovic will need to be healthy, perform at a level that he was playing last November. His line and his receivers are going to help determine that. And I believe that they're probably better off in the rushing game. And defensively, the Spartans have got to put pressure on the quarterback and force some turnovers. Remember, Fitz is also feast or famine in his last 5 years at Northwestern, too. So this is really, really tough to predict. But remaining healthy is the key because of the lack of depth they have, which is nearly impossible to predict. I'm going to go with the over on this, Sam. On 4.5, I'm seeing 5 wins here. When you look at a schedule, non-conference, they got Toledo and Eastern Michigan. They're going to lose to Notre Dame. Can they beat Nebraska at home and Wisconsin at home? Well, I'm sorry, Wisconsin's on the road. Yeah, I think they could win either one of those games, but they'll probably split. Mm-hmm. I think they'll lose at Illinois. I think they could possibly beat Northwestern at home. They're playing UCLA on the road. They're 6.5 wins. I still expect them to lose on the West Coast trip. I expect them to lose to Michigan. Washington is at home, and Washington can't beat anybody east of the Pacific time zone. Then they've got Oregon and Rutgers, Sam. So I think they can get to 5-7 based on that schedule.
1: So, Steve, important note here. I think Michigan is going to beat them, too. All right. On paper, they should, even with us not having seen the offense, they should roll this team. But we know that this game has a history of Michigan State rising up when they aren't supposed to and knocking off Michigan. And that most often happens, Steve Clark, in year one of a Michigan coach. Bump Elliott lost his first game to Michigan State. Bo Schembechler lost his first game to Michigan State. Gary Moeller lost his first game to Michigan State. Lloyd Carr lost his first game to Michigan State. Brady Hoke lost his first game to, wait, I skipped one. Rich Rodriguez lost his first game to Michigan State. Brady Hoke lost his first game to Michigan State. Jim Harbaugh lost his first game to Michigan State. The only exception to that rule in modern history, is Sherrone Moore, who didn't lose his first game to Michigan State. It is against that backdrop, Steve, where I'd say it's always an adjustment for the coach taking over, the Michigan coach taking over this first. It's, I mean, it just went something about it, Steve. Now, it's first year for Beth. It's

0: sterile too.
1: Yep.
0: But it does give me pause, my friend.
1: I will tell you what, if it makes you feel any better, I think Mel Tucker is the only coach at Michigan State to win his first game, first Michigan game against, you know what I'm saying.
0: Yeah, I know what you're saying.
1: I think you could put that same shoe and put it on Michigan State's foot, that Mel Tucker was the only one.
0: Yeah, so, you know, the bad juju for the year one coach, you got two year one coach, first year coaches in there, and that hopefully takes all the, you know, swings the bad juju pendulum their way, Steve. I'm hoping. Yeah. So, but anyway, let's get to a break. When you come back on the other side, we will shift gears. Steve Clark, as you are so great at the previews, but there's so much going on in the world of sports I got to get your reaction to. We'll do that. We'll return here. Michigan Insider on the Big 1050 WTK online, thebig1050.com.
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0: 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A little more with our guy, Steve Clark, with the midweek peak. A reminder, Steve, 66 days until we're back inside the lounge. Cannot wait. But I also know that there's a lot of happening between now and then, including NBA free agency, and it's kind of a whirlwind, including what's going on potentially, Sam, with Golden State. It seems like what we thought was going to happen yesterday is not the plan today, so I'm kind of confused.
1: Declare free agency. First, he made sure that the Lakers had to guarantee his son's contract. That's number one.
0: Yep, Bronny got guaranteed for $2.3 million one more year. Then LeBron, the next day, said he was out.
1: You talk about a parent who did everything he could to give his son the rights. Like, you want to set your kids up, right? You want to make sure they have no debt when they get out of college. Maybe you help them with their first house. He's done the equivalent of all of those things. He got his son drafted. He had him basically skip the whole G League process for all intents and purposes. He did. He wasn't in there as long as people thought he should be. And then he got him a guaranteed contract even after he's out of L.A. Bronny, if you can't do it now, it's not because your dad didn't set you up, right? But he's on his way out, Steve. And the talk has been the Golden State Warriors.
2: That's right.
1: That they would be the favorite. So what do you think about the old guys getting together?
2: Oh, my gosh. It feels like I'm watching The Expendables again. Or Red, you know, those movies, you know, bringing the gang back together for one last fight. I mean, I find it intriguing, of course, to make this happen. I didn't know that LeBron and AD were so tight that they got to play together again. But the Wizards right now aren't cooperating.
3: Right.
2: At least that is their stance. And if you're the Wizards, you just don't give it away. If somebody wants something, you got to play hard to get. You got to be that girlfriend that, you know, it's like, I'm not even going to shake your hand. You want me so bad. Forget it. You know, you're going to have to really chase me and make some certain promises. So I would never say that it's over. It's just, you know, what is Golden State willing to give for one last, you know, all-star hurrah between LeBron, AD, Steph, Drummond, you know what I'm talking about, Draymond.
1: Yeah, it's definitely the retirement home. Well, it's not quite the retirement home because, look, LeBron, maybe he's going to be 42 this year if he's not 42 already. 24th season in the NBA. The dude, he still averaged 21 points a game last year. Now, he missed the first month because he's sciatica. Like, his age is short in that regard. But he came back and he was effective, but he wasn't the championship difference. If you could slide him on a team with not only an interior presence, but more shooting around him too. I mean, could that work? Could that work, Steve Clark?
2: Well, it won't work for an 82-game regular season. I mean, people are going to have to take designated time off to go to Cabo. Like in December and February, everyone on that roster is going to need 2 weeks of therapists. You know, I'm on for two, off for two, on for two, off for two. I mean, it's got to be a warm up, but you got to be good enough to make the playoffs, and then you got to be healthy enough for the playoff run. That's probably going to be a big problem. But I mean, Steph Curry still produces.
1: Yes, he does.
2: Just look at the Olympics just a couple of years ago. As a point in fact, LeBron, if he chooses to play, and when I mean that on a game-to-game basis, he seems to be more interested in flopping than dunking. if he chooses to play, he can be very formidable still at 41, going to be 42. And, you know, I think I would be intrigued watching this develop and seeing what the experiment and the chemistry happens there. And then, of course, Yaxel's going to be the young kid looking around with his eyes wide open and seeing where his part is. And those veterans are probably going to have no tolerance for rookie mistakes.
1: Yeah,
2: they're probably going to shun him so bad.
1: See, I don't know that he's going to have that experience, man. Two things lead me in that direction. Number one, Yax's personality. I think they're going to love him. Then they had the Jonathan Kuminga experience, where I think their treatment of him was in part why his progression was stymied. And you don't want to make the same mistake twice. I think Jax is going to be better for them than Jonathan Kuminga, because A, where he is maturity wise, B, the versatility that he's shown in his ability to play all. I mean, he can score. He can put it on the deck himself. He can create for others. He can defend. Like, I just think all around. And then he's 23. He's an experienced rookie. I think all of those lend themselves into him being able to ingratiate himself with veterans and be a meaningful contributor on a super veteran team. So I think his experience would be different. To me, the big question, Steve, is can the AD part happen? Because I think you put it aptly. I mean, the Wizards could be posturing here, but I don't know. I don't know if they really are at this point. They might actually be trying to be respectable at this point.
2: Or if they were in Detroit, they would just probably tank so they can just keep gathering draft picks and then, 10 years later, make some kind of run.
1: I mean, at some point, they got Alex Saar a couple years ago as the number two pick. They just got AJ DeBonza this year as the number one pick. At some point, those high lottery picks, let's do something.
2: Right.
1: So, this might be their thinking. Okay, we got two really high picks that are young, that are out of the future. If we put some old guys around them that still have something left in the tank, Trae Young and AD, hey, man, this could really be something in Washington.
2: Do you remember when Philadelphia just kept tanking every year and kept stockpiling picks? And everybody says, now, can we do something now? Nope, we're not going to do it yet. And they continue to tank and tank and tank. So I don't know anymore. I mean, two different organizations, but they're only about 90 miles apart. So,
1: well, here's what you got to hope from the Pistons perspective. You got to hope that the Wizards are just playing possum, that they're willing to send them over there to Golden State, because you want LeBron in the West. LeBron in the East, there's just no good outcome for the Pistons, unless you think the Pistons are going to get in that mix, and I don't. If he goes to Cleveland, that's bad news.
2: Mm-hmm.
1: If he goes to Miami, Steve, that's worse news. It's worse news for the Pistons. Like, you don't want him in either of those spots.
2: No.
1: You need him in the West. You need the Wizards to send AD out there.
2: And as a Detroit fan, I'm tired of trying to get some sort of middle class reserve exception to be your difference maker. That ain't going to cut it. That is not going to cut it with this Piston staff and roster. And if you want to see them get beyond the second round of the playoffs.
1: Yeah. So the Pistons made a significant move. Ira reported it. Or he shared the reporting in the last hour. John Collins to Detroit. What's the deal? What was the terms of the deal, Ira?
3: I didn't see terms.
1: Okay. Well, gives them some youth, size, and athleticism in the front court. How much shooting, how much floor stretching can he provide? Well, I know we got to get out of here, but he was a 40.6% 3-point shooter with low volume, Steve. So that to me is a big question, but this does make things interesting with Tobias Harris as well. Go ahead.
2: He's got a 3-year deal for $51 million, according to Sharms at ESPN.
1: Okay. So we'll dig more into that tomorrow. In the meantime, Steve, it was great having you as always, my friend.
2: We'll talk Iowa next week, Sam.
1: Looking forward to it. Hopefully you are
2: no offense.
1: Hopefully you're not on the couch after we get done with it. We got to get out of here, folks, and see you tomorrow. You're on the Michigan Insider on the Big 1050 WTK online, thebig1050.com. 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
4: 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So we're going to get to our conversation with the great Isaiah Thomas coming up at 7:35 this morning. We'll have our World Cup update for you as well. We'll do a little bit on NBA free agency too. So we've got a lot to go here on the program this morning. But let's start with all of the news across the world of sports. We'll do so right now in the headlines.
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4: Junior Caminero is going to commit to the Home Run Derby. And after he committed to that, homered in his fifth consecutive game. So, hours after committed to participating in the event in Philadelphia on July 13th, that's where it'll be held. Big year for the streets of Philadelphia here. America 250, and then you get the All-Star Game. And how about that? Junior Caminero with a blast. You know, we had A.J. Hinch reaching win 1,000. The Dodgers' Dave Roberts, the fastest manager to reach 1,000 career wins. If anything should come with an asterisk, it should be this right here. Because the fastest manager in MLB history to reach 1,000 career wins with the L.A. Dodgers. Only the 69th manager to reach 1,000 wins and the quickest to do it. Roberts achieved this milestone in just 1,606 games, all but one with the Dodgers. A guy named Cap Anson, the next fastest, needed 1,641 games to win his 1,000th back in 1893. But yeah, I mean, if your payroll was $800 billion, but then again, you could argue the Mets, right? They stink. The NBA is going to go back to college this upcoming season, which I think that this is now, they've come up with a lot of really dumb ideas. This NBA Cup, the Emirates Cup, whatever, this in-season tournament, group play wannabe, FIFA World Cup, Champions League BS that they run in November. You know, the Knicks were the first team to ever win the NBA Cup and the title in the same year. It's like, nobody went. Now you've got my attention, though, because the NBA is going to take the NBA Cup championship game to Butler's historic Hinkle Fieldhouse in Indy. And I think that this is awesome. The 26-27 NBA Cup title game is going to be played December 11th. It'll mark the first time the Cup final is held outside of Las Vegas, which hosted the final for the first three in-season tournaments. Can't believe we've already had three of these things. I think this is a brilliant idea. And what an awesome way for the fans in Indiana to be able to, I mean, because that's awesome. But to be an Indy, Hinkle, like, yeah. The Ducks have signed A.J. Greer to a four-year deal with an average annual value of $4.25 million, so $4.25 million for him. and a 10-team no-trade clause, which get rid of the no-trade clause altogether. You just completed a two-year deal with an $850,000 average annual value. So the 29-year-old set to become an unrestricted free agent. The Ducks traded the rights to the defenseman Radko Gudas to the Florida Panthers for the right to negotiate exclusively with Greer earlier this week. Some of the weird intricacies that exist there when it comes down to the NHL's offseason, a little bit different than how everybody else. You know how like baseball has their arbitration and it's so drastically different than what the NBA and the NFL have? Right, and the NFL has their legal tampering period, and the NBA is just kind of like, yeah, we, well, you guys have that. Well, we have two aprons. Who's working right now? Who's putting on an apron? Right,
6: the also, NHL. I'm tired of needing an economics degree to understand salary cap,
4: dude. Just give me the number. I'm with you. Just what's the number? What is the maximum number we can spend, and what's the least amount of money we can spend, and how do we fill out our team from there? This, super max, regular max, bird rights, mid-level exception, trade exceptions, vet minimums. And like, my God. But NHL offseason's kind of weird as well. The Florida Panthers have acquired New Jersey Devils goaltender Jacob Markstrom, allowing the two-time Stanley Cup winner Sergei Bobrovsky to hit the free agency market. How about this? Panthers sent a couple of forwards over to the New Jersey Devils. And I mean, 36 years old, coming in with a two-year contract that was given to him by the former Devils, GM Tom Fitzgerald, last November. But Bob, out in Florida? Well, that would look weird. Columbus's Zach Werenski vetoed a trade to the Dallas Stars. I wonder if that makes Dylan Larkin uncomfortable at all. The Stars and the Blue Jackets had agreed in principle on the trade earlier this week. The 28-year-old Werenski, who was the Norris Trophy winner, is the NHL's top defenseman last season, helped USA to Olympic gold in Italy. Yeah, informed the Blue Jackets he would not sign another contract with the team when his current deal is up in 27-28. Former Michigan Wolverine Tim Hardaway Jr. signed a deal with the Miami Heat. 1 year, $6.5 million to go down to South Beach. Enjoy the traffic, my friend. Free agent guard Luke Kennard has agreed to a $13 million deal. The former Detroit Piston will now head to Phoenix to play with the Suns. So they get a little shooting there. Speaking of shooting, free agent Bogdan Bogdanovic has a one-year contract with the Houston Rockets, most recently playing for the L.A. Clippers. He's actually just played in 77 games over the last two seasons. So when healthy, a very, very good player, but hasn't been healthy, and that's kind of a huge issue. Allegedly, according to Mark Spears of ESPN, why they call it Anscape, I have no idea. They just call it ESPN. But anyways, the Wizards have no interest in trading the all-star forward Anthony Davis and are not listening to offers for him. Could that make things difficult for the Golden State Warriors? The Philadelphia 76ers got a four-year, $39 million deal with Dean Wade. The 29-year-old will now head to Philly. The Raptors yesterday agreed to acquire Kawhi Leonard from the L.A. Clippers. Wow. I mean, the Clippers, what do they get in return? Brandon Ingram, Grady Dick, an unprotected first-round pick in 2031 and 2033, a 2027 first-round pick swap, and two second-round picks. That is a massive return to get Kawhi back north of the border. The NFL Players Association and quarterback Brendan Sorsby will not be pursuing litigation after the NFL's decision to not hold a supplemental draft this year, according to a memo sent out to all 32 teams. Instead, he's going to shift his focus in preparation for the 27 NFL draft, which is great. Good news across the board. No need for litigation. Get the hell out of here. Not trying to watch it anyways. In game two of the Tigers-Yankees series, really, really great game for the Detroit Tigers. Just giving you enough hope once again. Just puffing your chest up just enough to reel you back in. They are just criminal at this right now this season. We'll give you slivers of hope once a week, right? One series out of four where we're going to make it look like this team is, I mean, my goodness. Casey Mize and Tarek Skubal, back-to-back games, wheeling and dealing. Tarek Skubal yesterday, six innings, one hit, two runs, one of which was earned. Nine strikeouts, gave up a home run through 87 pitches, 61 for strikes, had 17 first-pitch strikes on the 20 batters that he faced. Six innings pitched. That's kind of like the lucky, that's like the number right there. It's like this guy hits 18 batters, out, and it is, yo, he gets his 18 outs, and he's good. Like, that's it. You get to the seventh inning, you better have 7, 8, 9 covered. I don't know why that is. It's always fourth star back from injury, and it's exactly the outing that you need to have. Like, that was a Scooble start right there. That was a good one. It also helps that the Yankees aren't at full strength, but I'm not here to disparage that kind of effort. I mean, when you're out there throwing the ball like Mize and Scooble did in the first two games, you're giving your team a chance. The Yankees are 48 and 37. You're 37 and 49, right? So you're still 12 games back of 500. You got some ground to make up, and you can only do it one game at a time. They'll play the third and final game of this three-game series against the Yankees at 1:35 today. Will Warren will take the mound for the Yankees. He's 7-3. It'll be Troy Melton, 4-1 with a 2.39 ERA, and the only reason he has a loss on his record is because that gem that he threw in Houston, he couldn't get a single person to give him any sort of run support. That was a tough one. All right, we're going to step aside when we return. World Cup yesterday and the last night. Mexico was on fire. What were the French doing? Norway escaping. We'll get to all of it when we return here. Spin on Sports.
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22: We talk a lot here about ultra-processed foods and the many ways in which they can negatively impact your health. They've been linked to weight gain, obesity, type 2 diabetes, cardiovascular disease, even cancer. And now a new study out of UCSF found that high ultra-processed food intake was associated with something called intramuscular fat, which is exactly what it sounds like. That's fat inside your muscles, which can cause them to become weaker. Now, in this particular study, the researchers noticed more wear and tear and pain in people's knees because of weakened thigh muscles. Cutting back on ultra-processed foods isn't easy. The CDC estimates at least half the calories in our diet come from ultra-processed foods. But if you're looking to eat cleaner, cutting out sugar-sweetened beverages, that may be the best number one thing you can do to try and get started. I'm Dr. Sanjay Gupta, helping you live a better life.
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1: Welcome back here to Spin On Sports Great Voice Network. Great to have you ride along with us. That's Ryan. I'm Anthony. 866-365-SPIN is the number. If you want to join the conversation, call us or text us. Phone line, text line there, the same line. And the curse last night was broken. Mexico City, Mexico, was unbelievable. The scenes coming out of there last night. Mexico advances to the round of 16, taking down Ecuador in the evening game. An incredible night at Mexico City Stadium. I mean, that place looks awesome. And it was everything you could have ever wanted in a World Cup game for the home team. Like, that was just simply incredible. Good for them. They've done their part, and they've gotten so far. And Mexico remaining undefeated in one of the biggest games that they needed, right? So Mexico gets the knockout stage victory on to the Sweet 16, as I'm calling it. I'm not calling it the Round of 16. I don't like that. I want Sweet 16 because I'm Americanizing it, because it's here on our soil, and damn it, we're going to do what we want to do because this is America, and we give things cool names like Sweet 16 and Elite 8. And Round of 16 just has no charm to it whatsoever. Nothing. Absolutely nothing. Mexico wins the game 2-0 over Ecuador. Both goals coming in the first half. And they were sensational. The stadium absolutely erupting. Erupting when these went in. And I mean, it was awesome. Everything about it was great. Everything. So good for Mexico. They get a 2-0 win. They now get the winner of England or the Congo in Mexico City in the round of 16. You want to talk about a barn burner? That's going to be it. You kidding me? England versus Mexico in Mexico in the Sweet 16 for a trip to the Elite Eight? My goodness. And the second goal, which was scored in the 30th minute, listen to this.
2: Then from the Mexican play, just touch, movement, it's just too quick, too good at the moment.
3: And he gets the break of the ball here, Raul Jimenez. And the defenders in trouble. It's going Mexico's way, Raul Jimenez.
1: As Ryan pointed out yesterday, open-air stadiums, folks. The roar of that crowd. And what's fun about that is, you know, Mexico being the home country, playing home games, is that every time there's a break, I mean, it is like, you can literally, it's like in a hockey game when the puck is traveling across the lines, and you can almost, you hear the buildup. You don't even need to see it. You can hear it in the fans. And with the group stage over, Fox set a record for the highest average viewership for the men's FIFA World Cup in their history. It was up 92% across all 72 matches, over 5 million viewers per match. So it was the most watched men's World Cup group stage telecast average in English language history. I mean, they were doing huge numbers. It has captivated our audience. It is... You know, it's been a glorious tournament, obviously, with all of everybody coming here and, you know, being able to experience. We talked about that, and people, you know, discovering ranch dressing for the first time, and all of those fun stories that had nothing to do with, like, actual soccer, to the actual matches themselves, which have been cinema, as, you know, English commentators would say. And then you had France with a 3-0 win earlier in the day. Kylian Mbappe scored in the 45th and the 74th minute, so good for him. They comfortably moved past Sweden. The Swedes would have needed Zlatan Ibrahimovic yesterday to come back and get off of the desk and go out there and play for him in order to win that game. And then Norway over the Ivory Coast, which really, really exciting, was the fact that Erling Haaland scored the deciding goal in the 86th minute. And shout out to the Norwegians here, the Vikings, long-lost Vikings here. get to the round of the Sweet 16 with that 2-1 victory. And 28 years after what many consider the greatest win for the Norwegians ever when they beat Brazil, here they are. They're back. And Erling Haaland is the real deal. If you've seen any of the memes of him chasing guys down, trying to play a little defense, like he is, man, he's something special. And so
4: he's Thor.
1: He is. He is Thor. But he also has Snapchat.
4: Yeah,
1: I don't know
4: Thor.
1: If you've seen that.
4: No, I don't follow. I don't use Snapchat in that aspect. I don't use Snapchat at all, really.
1: The only reason I saw it is because I saw it on like Instagram and on Twitter.
4: Say, like your For You page, like where you get all those celebrity ones that pop up.
1: Yeah, and it's like whoever gave Erling Haaland Snapchat, like he does all the funny face filters. And what I like about the Norwegians is that they actually took them to, I think they went to a Florida Panthers hockey game just to kind of like, hey, they were here. You know, let's enjoy the sights and sounds before things get real intense. Like, let's do something different. You had Cooper Flagg learning the Norwegian row from Jameis Winston. It's just kind of chaotic. All in all, like just Jameis and whatnot. But Erling Haaland, just like a young kid out there, just having a blast, right? Just kind of is what it is. Like that's just him. He's walking around the field with the Viking helmet on afterwards, just completely embracing everything that that you would think the Norwegians would be. And he's done a hell of a job. He is their main guy, and he has shown up. And you know, his dad watching, they showed his dad on screen, and you know, his dad, this epic sigh of relief after his kid gets a goal. Like, I mean, that was just, you know, the exhale there. Because now, I mean, you think about it, you get to the Sweet 16, you could feel pretty good. Right, you kind of feel like, hey, you know, we got here. We don't really know what exactly was expected of us from a success standpoint, but at least we made it this far. Got through the group stage, won a knockout round game. Like, we're feeling pretty good.
5: Defense. Here is Bob. Oh, what a lovely ball that is. Into Berg. Now surely. Of course.
1: Yeah, Erling Haaland. And that's who scored that goal. And it's like he'd barely even put any effort into that. And then to have the Mav star Cooper Flagg there in attendance, that was pretty fun as well. Today's games on the slate, you'll get England versus the Congo at 12 noon on Fox. Over on FS1, it'll be Belgium versus Senegal at in Seattle. So the Senegalese have a chance to pull something off that would just be wild. Now, over their last five matches, they've gone win, loss, loss, draw, loss. The Belgians, by the way, haven't been real, real impressive, but a couple of back-to-back wins trying to build a little bit of momentum here, and we'll see what they can muster up. And then the big one tonight, Levi Stadium or Santa Clara. It'll be the United States against Bosnia-Herzegovina at 8 o'clock. And can the U.S. come out with a victory against Bosnia? You should be able to, right? You would think, but it's a one-game eliminator. You don't have to be the best team all season. You just got to be the best team on game day. That's all it takes. Just be the better team today, and you could either have a massive upset on your hands, right? If the U.S. were to go down, that would be a massive problem. But we've got knockout stage games we got Paraguay and France all set for the 4th of July, Canada versus Morocco set for the 4th of July. We've got Brazil, Norway, ready to go on July 5th. Mexico awaiting their opponent. They get the winner of England versus the Congo. And then, of course, you know, we are trying to figure out as far as USA versus Bosnia. That'll be played on the winner of that game will play July 6th against Belgium and Senegal. So actually, the way that things shaped up here for the USA looks really, really nice on paper, right? And they shouldn't have to see Spain, you would think Spain, until maybe July 10th if everything works out well. Let's step aside. When we return, had the opportunity to sit down with the great Isaiah Thomas last night at the Oakland University Golden Grizzlies Inside the Championship Locker Room event, and it was sensational. We'll bring that conversation to you next.
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17: I don't know about you, but my social media feeds are flooded with lotions and potions and gadgets, all promising to unlock different components of longevity. But if you log off, take a step back from all the hype, you'll find that the actual keys to a longer, healthier life are hiding in plain sight. There are four of them. Number one, nutrition. The Mediterranean diet really is the gold standard. Number two, exercise. You should be getting 150 minutes of moderate intensity exercise or 75 minutes of vigorous intensity exercise every week, plus strength training and stretching. Number three, sleep. Sleep is when your body and your brain repair themselves. You should be getting 7 to 9 hours a night. And finally, number four often gets forgotten, socialization. It's not a bonus. It's a necessity for a healthy life, finding a sense of community, purpose, and belonging. I'm Dr. Sanjay Gupta, helping you live a better life.
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1: I'm Anthony Bellino. Join us now here, one of the panel speakers, and I am very excited because we have the 1981-82 All-Rookie Selection, the 84-85 Assist Champion Lomas Brown, the 1989-1990 Finals MVP, and 75th Anniversary Team Honoree, a two-time All-Star MVP, five-time All-NBA Selection, two-time NBA Champion, 12-time NBA All-Star, the Hall of Famer himself, the one and only Isaiah Thomas, ladies and gentlemen.
2: Yes, sir.
3: Thank you.
2: Sir.
3: Thank you.
2: Yes, sir.
1: I'm exhausted. That's a lot. We could have added more. We could have kept going.
3: No, we were good. We were good.
1: How are you?
3: I'm good. How you doing?
1: Life is good. This is so wonderful. Thank you for taking the time to be here for Coach Campy and for Oakland University. It means so much to their program and, of course, to the coach for you guys to be willing to, you know, spend some time here and help with their program. And in this new era of college hoops, every little bit helps. And so for you guys to be willing to give your time like this, it's incredible.
3: Well, you know, we used to practice over at Oakland, and you know, Coach was kind enough at that time to come in and watch and participate, and then my basketball camps. He would help me with my camps, and then he became a coach, and our relationship has been, you know, solid for years, and happy to see his success, and not only see his success, but be a part of it, you know, on a night like this.
4: Yeah. So, Z, this is what I want to know. So, I was lucky enough, AB, to share the dome with them.
1: Oh, yeah.
4: Okay, because, you know, they were the show back then. They were the show at the Silver Dome back then. Z, when did you know, the leader of the team, when did you know it was time for you guys to shift that persona to the Bad Boys? And how did you know the city was going to, you know, grasp you guys like that? They were going to embrace it like that, because, man, that was such great timing, man, when you guys, because I was

0: you had to bring to the game. And, you know, for us, as you said, we had got knocked down, kicked around so many times, and people don't remember this, and I'm sure you do. You know, people used to take their fist and just punch Lambeer in the face. Mm. And he never would respond back. And, you know, at that time, we had, in our back line, we had Lambeer, Kent Benson, Kelly Trapuka. We were the only team in the NBA starting, you know, three white guys in the back line. And it was always thought that we weren't physical enough. And as time progressed, you know, Lambeer basically got tired of getting punched in the face. And once we started hitting back, that's when it kind of, that's when I think everyone kind of, you know, gathered around us and said, yeah, you guys are not only fighting back, but you're fighting for us too. So you're fighting for the city, you're fighting for the state, because everyone at that time outside of Detroit during that period of time, the stereotypes that were being labeled on us, the city, dirty, murder, this, that, you know, they were saying the same things about our basketball team. So when we started fighting back, the state and the city started fighting with us, and that's how it all came together.
1: You know what, Isaiah, one of the things that keeps coming up in conversation about this modern-day team that I keep referencing, your team, and I keep looking back to Rip's team. They want to talk about Cade Cunningham and somebody in the backcourt with him. And when Jaden Ivey was here, it was like, how can these two coexist? And it's like, well, you had Isaiah and Joe, and you had Rip and Chauncey. You have to have two guards back there. Cade is smart enough that they're going to be able to figure this out, but you have to play five, and you're going to need at least two guards back there. When you watch Cade Cunningham, when you see this Pistons group play, what about them, if anything, reminds you of your team?
0: Well, the identity that they took on last year, they won 60 games last year, and they were known as a very tough physical team, where every night when you stepped out on the floor, not only did you have to worry about their talent and their mentality, but you also had to worry about their physicality. And Cade, you know, being a bigger guard, he was able to be more physical with smaller guards. Then you had Stewart, you had Dorn, you know, you had the whole persona going on. And it was beautiful to watch last year. Like I said, they won 60 games, and they finally, in my opinion, embraced the culture and the identity of Detroit and what we all stand for and what we were trying to be. And when you talk about the going to work team or the bad boy team, all of us, you know, there were similarities. This is how Detroit plays, right? We don't play like Boston. We don't play like New York. We don't play like this is what we do here, and this is how we play. And this is our formula for winning, right? You talked about the two guards, Chauncey and Rip, myself and Joe, Ben Wallace in the middle, Lambeer, you know, Dorn. You know, it's a formula that kind of works here. And when you put it all together, people understand what they're seeing. And then they embrace it. But when you go away from it, in Detroit, they're like, nah, man, that ain't what we do here. No. And by the way, everybody can't play here. This,
1: right, yeah.
0: This city ain't for everybody.
1: That's right.
0: And Lomas, you know, it's like you, there would be some days, right, you go get a haircut, and you in the barber shop, and everybody, hey man, I don't even know if I'm going to cut your hair today. What you did last night, man, I can't get down with that, you know. But they, you know, they would let you know, and they would talk to you. And before you know it, you were like everybody's family. So they weren't just fans, right? They were friends and coaches.
2: Mm. So, Z, the toughest teams you went up against. I mean, tough. Like, everybody could see the LAs, they could see the Bostons, but I always had a nemesis. I always had a team or a person that nobody thought was one of my nemesis. Did y'all have one, or did you personally have one?
0: We had three.
2: Oh, okay. All right.

0: think we were, if you look back during that period of time, I think we were the only team that had like three rivals, like Chicago, Boston, L.A. Like, those were like our rivals. And by far, Boston was the toughest for us. I mean, they were, not only were they physical, but they were so mentally smart. Like, they didn't make no mistakes. It'd be like, you know, playing against a quarterback that never throws an interception, right? You know, every time he dropped back, he's 12 for 12. Well, probably like playing against Joe Montana back in the day. Like 11 for 12, 12 for 13. Oh, that's not open. I'm going to kick it out to the side. Oh, you going to give me that? Okay, I'm going to take that. You know, and that's how playing against Boston was. I mean, every single time you made a mistake, they took advantage of.
1: Was it Mark Price, the story that you were telling Tim Hardaway Sr.? And Lindsey Hunter, was that the story about the guard that was giving you fits?
0: Oh yeah, yeah.
1: When I tell you that I laughed so hard with you telling, that was one of the funniest stories. The way you were so candid and open about it, I must have watched that clip 5 or 6 times. I mean, that was hilarious.
0: You should have been in the huddle because you know I was like, hey Chuck, like you know, hey man, everybody in here can see that. This dude giving it to me. My teammates know. It's on TV. Everybody can see it. Can you tell me something? Can you help me, coach? Coach, can you tell me something that's going to help me to stop this guy from doing this to me? Because if not, we ain't got nothing to talk about. You know? Then I said, as a matter of fact, put Joe on him. You know, take me out.
1: It was one of the best stories that I had ever heard. And I think that for, like, people in my era, I think that your teams, specifically the Bad Boys, you talk about the ankle sprain game in a quarter, you're coming back. That thing had to, I mean, I don't know how you got your shoe off, if they cut it off or however that had to happen, if the softball was growing off the side of it. But you scored 20-plus points in a quarter with that ankle. It's our responsibility to tell people our age, or to go back and watch the games on YouTube, right? Yeah. Because we have that ability. And then to tell the younger, no, what we had here in Detroit, the players that laid that foundation to all of our future success, it started here, and it started with your group. And I refuse to let anybody overlook those teams.
0: Well, that's the beauty about the Detroit and about what your age group continues to do for us. You know, the storytelling, the historians, and because in the NBA, as you see, they've totally tried to erase our history or not talk about our history. In marketing, you'll see, like, the pictures of L.A., Boston, Chicago, but they forget, like, Detroit, you know? And so only thing that we can do here in Detroit is keep telling our story here in Detroit. At least we know it. Now, the national media may not acknowledge it, but at least we know it here.
2: Yeah. Man, dude, I mean, I know you got do you know how big you are? I mean, I'm serious, Zeke. When I got here in 85, I mean, it was just like you were larger than life. Watched you at Indiana, so I seen everything.
0: Man, I love
2: and
0: you,
2: then,
0: man.
2: I'm serious, man. It's names when you come to Detroit. You, Barry, Iserman. It's names that set the tone for this state, man. And, man, it's just I'm just great to just be sitting across from you right now, my brother. I really am. It's great to see you.
0: And thank you for always being there for me.
2: Yeah.
0: Right?
2: Yeah.
0: Whenever. And when you say we set the tone for the state, as you know, when I was playing, and even still today, I fight hard for Detroit.
2: Yes.
0: I mean, I'm on all the podcasts, and I'm fighting hard for Detroit because the way everyone uplifted us, I feel like I have a major responsibility to tell all of Detroit's stories, you know, not just the basketball or the football or the hockey, but tell the neighborhood stories, you know, tell like the guy working. And you know, I've said this before, and you guys understand when I say this. If you look at the world in terms of what's happening, you know, in different countries and how there are wars going on and everything else, here in Michigan, in Detroit, We got Muslims. We got Jews. We got blacks. We got white. This place is a place where every single day we shake hands with each other. We do business with each other. We walk across the street from each other, you know, and it ain't no static, right? You got the Chaldeans, you got this, you got that. I mean, you got Dearborn. I mean, and we're all like on top of each other. And if you look at national politics and international politics or geopolitics, right, you would think like Michigan and Detroit should be on fire, like people like to be fighting all the time. But we are a place where we can really show like, hey, this is how stuff works. And it works here. It works here better than it works on the international stage. You know? And I say that constantly about Detroit. Like, people have no idea how beautiful the people are here and how magnificent the state is.
1: The legendary Isaiah Thomas, ladies and gentlemen. The pride of St. Joseph High School there in Westchester.
2: Yes, sir.
1: Thank you so much. We appreciate it.
2: Thank you.
1: Legendary.
0: Legendary. Hug you, man.
1: Legendary.
2: We'll
1: be right back with more.
3: I mean, it was awesome. It was awesome just sitting there. And he was on the Tim Hardaway Sr. Lindsey Hunter crossover podcast recently, and he was telling the story about Mark Price, and it was hilarious because he's like, you know, Vinny's got the towel over his mouth. He's like, man, Isaiah, this MF is killing you. And Lambeer's like, hey, this guy's killing you. And, you know, he's going on and on and on about everybody telling him that Mark Price is just giving him the business, right? And Mark Price is one of those guys that if you watch 90s basketball, obviously you know Mark Price is Cleveland Cavaliers. But a lot of the kids today would have no idea who Mark Price is. Like, they got no respect for Mark Price, John Stockton. Probably don't even know who John Starks is, right? And Mark Price was just he says in the huddle to, you know, Chuck Daly, like, look, does anybody, you know, do you have anything that you could tell me that's going to help me stop this man? Coach, you got any words of advice? Does anybody have a plan for this guy? Because if not, please refrain from telling me something I already know. And it is, you know, obviously it's censored, but I highly recommend the Isaiah Thomas crossover podcast episode with Lindsey Hunter and Tim Hardaway Sr. Because it is hilarious when he tells that story. I mean, it's so funny, right? And, you know, Rip Hamilton had said last night that the one person that gave him problems unexpectedly was Allen Houston. And he said the thing about Allen Houston was, he's like, a lot of times 82 game season, you got to kind of talk yourself into this mentality of like, you just making stuff up, like to go out there and motivate yourself, right? So the problem with Allen Houston was he could give you buckets and he was so nice about it. You know, Allen Houston, you know.
4: No, the Tim Duncan effect.
3: Yeah, he'd be like out there like, hey, you know, Rip, you know, how's your mom? How's your dad? How's the family? Everybody doing all right? And it's like, wait a minute, what? Like, don't talk to me. And he's like, later on, you know, he hits a shot on me. He's like, hey, young fella, that was really good defense, man. You really did. You're doing a hell of a job. And he's like, it's just annoying. It's just aggravating to listen to. And he's just filling it up. There's nothing you can do about it. And then Isaiah had one more that he shared with us last night. I can't remember the guy's name. He said he averaged 4 or 5 points a night. But every time he played the Pistons and every time he saw Isaiah Thomas, he would just go nuts. He would score 16, 18, 22. And they had another guy on the team, and now I'm blanking on the names, and that averaged like 24, 26 a night. And Zeke tells Joe Dumars, you grab this guy, you take the guy who averages 4 a night, who just cooks me, I'll take the guy averaging 26. But you take this guy, because for whatever reason, when he sees Isaiah Thomas, this guy just has a career night.
4: Those are always fun stories from athletes, especially if you get like a baseball pitcher. Like, mm-hmm. Hey, who's the one guy that has your number? And it's always, a guy that's a career 150 hitter. It's like, for some reason, it's 7 of 12 against them with extra base hits.
3: Vernon Maxwell tells the story, is Drazen Petrovic. He's like, you could not do anything with him. You could not guard this man. He was unguardable. He's unstoppable. Never stopped moving. Couldn't guard him. Made everything. And now, obviously, Petrovic, who, you know, left us far, far, far too early there when he passed in a car accident in Germany back in 93 on the Autobahn. But man alive, I mean, there's so much talent there. All right, let's step aside. Hour number three, Spin on Sports, coming at you next.
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18: Not all screen time is created equal, and a new study out of Sweden is helping us understand this even better. So researchers followed more than 20,000 people over nearly two decades and determined that passive screen time, like sitting on the couch and watching television, raised someone's risk of dementia. But if they did something active, like reading, puzzles, or interacting with other people, this same group of people saw their risk of dementia drop. Just like you got to put the work in to keep your body in shape as you age, you basically have to do the same thing with your brain. A couple things I have found to help: working to learn something new every day, whatever it might be, challenging yourself in some way every day, and really importantly, staying socially active. Some days that means meeting friends in person. Other days, maybe an email, a text, or a phone call. Just stay engaged. I'm Dr. Sanjay Gupta, helping you live a better life.
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0: 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And it goes for the win! The three-pointer by Jordan Poole!
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0: Look out here, look at this, right, look at this. Up to the ice, it's Patrick Kane in Chicago!
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2: 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Jameson Williams looking for the ball. Got it! 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
4: And headed to Corey McGann and makes a cut. First down. Spins to scores. Frank Corey puts Michigan on top in overtime.
5: In the air left field. Benintendi back at the track and the wall. This carries.

0: hour number three, Spin on Sports. And a reminder, happy Bobby Bonilla Day. July 1st, that's right, through 2035. 1.193 million from the New York Mets to Bobby Bonilla.
1: What makes Bobby Bonilla Day special? Because it's not the regular deferred payments as you're seeing in other contracts. Originally, when his contract was terminated, he was owed like $6 million. And that's all it was. Then they decided to delay that $6 million, but for Bobby Bonilla's favor of delaying it, they added 8% interest on it. And that's why it comes out to over $1 million a year over like 20 years.
0: What a great check to receive every year. Huh? How about that? I mean, that is what a great check to receive. Bobby Bonilla Day. Here it is. Another 1.193 million in the bank for the New York Mets. Just, I mean, that doesn't surmise exactly where that franchise is at. I mean, think about the money they poured into that thing this year, going into this season. And hell, going into last season. But this year, I mean, they're worse than the Tigers. They're 36-50. They're two games worse than the Detroit Tigers right now. And look at their payroll. Now, if you wanted to tell me, and you were mad about where the Detroit Tigers are at, you know, we didn't do anything this offseason, and would you rather be where we are at as a collective franchise, the Detroit Tigers, right now, knowing that, hey, we didn't go sign a big bat in the offseason like we wanted to, but we did make some additions to the pitching staff, and, you know, everybody was hurt. And now we're just kind of grappling with the Tarek Skubal scenario, right, for our future and what that return is going to look like, and then having to just understand as a franchise we're going to be giving away another great pitcher for God knows what in return. And we've already done this about a decade ago. So that kind of stings. Would you rather be in our position today? Or to be like the New York Mets and say, oh, man, like, look at our payroll. Look at how much money we spent and just suck. Because 36-50, as the New York Mets are right now, is exponentially worse than 37-49 where the Tigers are at right now, once you factor in what the Mets are spending. I almost feel better being the Tigers.
1: They ain't 100%. We don't have. I mean, it would be very similar if we did have Tarek Skubal signed to a 10-year, $500 million deal and performing like this, because then we have that guy. They have Juan Soto. But we don't. And Skubal will probably be gone in the next week.
0: Yeah, that's coming quick. That's coming real fast right now. But man alive, I mean, I would much rather prefer to be the Tigers in their situation right now than be where the Mets are at and to have spent what they've spent in the last two seasons and to come up with literally nothing to show for it. Yikes. All right, what else is going on in the sports world? We'll try to get you all caught up with all the happenings. We'll do so right now in the headlines.
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0: Huge news. Norway 2-1 winners over the Ivory Coast. France blanks Sweden 3-0. And Mexico shut out Ecuador 2-0. And so all of them will advance on to the Sweet 16 of the FIFA World Cup with three more games today. England against the Congo, 12 noon over on Fox. Belgium and Senegal at 4 o'clock on FS1. And then the big one, the United States of America taking on Bosnia-Herzegovina at 8 p.m. live from Santa Clara. One of the worst flags ever, too, Bosnia's flag. Just terrible. That's a terrible design. I don't know who. I'm big on country flags. That's an awful one. So we've got a couple of matchups already set in the Sweet 16. You'll get Paraguay versus France on July 4th, and Morocco versus Canada. Brazil will get Norway because of their victories. Mexico is still waiting on their opponent. They get the winner of England and the Congo. So that's what we have so far happening right now in the FIFA World Cup. The Rays' Junior Caminero has committed to the Home Run Derby. He did that, and then after saying, yeah, I'll go compete in that, he homered in his fifth consecutive game, a three-run shot against the Royals last night. It was his eighth in the past seven games, something nobody in their club history in Tampa Bay has ever accomplished. Sent Tampa Bay to a 10-4 rout of the Kansas City Royals in the opener of their three-game series. So congratulations to Junior. The Dodgers skipper, Dave Roberts, was the fastest manager to reach 1,000 career wins. That happened just after A.J. Hinch hit 1,000. Roberts becomes the 69th manager to reach 1,000 wins, the quickest to do so. 1,606 games is what he got it done with. A guy by the name of Cap Anson is the next fastest. 1,641 games it took to win 1,000 for him. Why don't you know who Cap Anson is? He was a skipper back in 1893. Just a couple years ago. The NBA is going back to college this upcoming season. They're going to take the NBA Cup Championship game to Butler's historic Hinkle Fieldhouse in Indianapolis. Now, Hinkle, one of the oldest arenas in the country, is iconic. And it's exactly what Adam Silver and the league officials were looking for when they said the league was searching for some storied college arenas to play host to their NBA Cup Final. The 26-27 Cup Final will be played on December 11th. It'll be the first time it is outside Sin City. The Ducks have signed A.J. Greer to a four-year deal worth an average annual value of $4.25 million. The Florida Panthers have acquired the New Jersey goaltender Jacob Markstrom, allowing two-time Stanley Cup champion Sergei Bobrovsky to hit the free agency market. Whoa. Columbus and the Blue Jackets defenseman and Grosse Pointe native Zach Werenski has vetoed his trade to Dallas, according to sources. The 28-year-old informed Columbus that he would not be re-signing with the team when his current deal is up after the 27-28 season. So the Jackets have been fielding some calls now, trying to figure out if they can deal him. And he won the Norris Trophy as the NHL's top defenseman last year, helped Team USA to an Olympic gold in Italy at the Olympic Games this past year. The Stars and Columbus allegedly agreed in principle on a trade this week. Multiple reports indicated that 24-year-old defenseman Thomas Harley was the centerpiece of the deal. Werenski has a full no-movement clause and used it to reject the trade to go to Dallas. Where does he want to end up? Please say Detroit. The 2026 NBA free agency continues on. Dean Wade in the 76ers agreed to a four-year, $39 million deal. The Suns and Luke Kennard, the former Detroit Piston, got a two-year, $13 million deal done, so good for them. The Rockets have a one-year contract with Bogdan Bogdanovich, the 33-year-old, a nine-year NBA veteran, most recently with the Clippers, has only appeared in 77 games over the last two seasons due to injury. The Wizards are intent on shutting down any sort of trade offers for Anthony Davis, according to Mark Spears. Now, AD is eligible for a contract extension that he can sign for up to 4 years and $275 million on August 6th. The first year, that extension would replace the $62.8 million player option that he has for the 27-28 campaign. The Sixers, I already mentioned that, landing Dean Wade. The big news yesterday was that Kawhi Leonard is going back to Canada. The Raptors have agreed to acquire Kawhi Leonard from the Clippers in exchange for Brandon Ingram, Grady Dick, an unprotected first-round pick in 2031 and 2033, a 2027 first-round pick swap, and two second-round picks. The deal marks the return to Canada for the star that once led the Raptors to the NBA title in 2019, won the finals MVP after he averaged 28.5 points per game in the victory over the Golden State Warriors. Brendan Sorsby will not sue the NFL and will now prepare for the 27 draft, and we are way over on time. We'll step aside. More Spin on Sports after this.
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17: I'm feeling lucky to have my college-age kids home with me for a few weeks this summer. And one of the things I know we're going to be talking about, AI. I've started to use it more often at the hospital to get fresh takes on patient problems that I'm trying to solve. And for my girls, well, I know that they are navigating college now with these new powerful tools. Something, frankly, that you and I couldn't have even imagined when we were in school. But while it may be tempting to outsource your studying and your work to these large language models, I beg you not to. And that's because AI chatbots tend to reproduce what researchers call weird viewpoints. That's an acronym: Western, educated, industrialized, rich, and democratic. Look, AI isn't going away. And admittedly, it can be a really powerful tool. But you don't want it doing your thinking for you. I'm Dr. Sanjay Gupta, helping you live a better life.
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1: Welcome back here to Spin on Sports. Great voice and network. Great to have you riding along with us. If you've been with us for a majority of the show this morning, then you've heard our conversations with Richard Rip Hamilton, with Isaiah Thomas as well. A lot of fun for both of those gentlemen to hop on the program with us. We just missed out on hitting the trifecta, Rick Mahorn. But he is always he's always a pleasure to have on, and his sense of humor, and you know, a couple of back surgeries, and as a cane right now, should be back and ready to go in no time. But yeah, it's been a long process, a very long, extensive back surgery that he had. But said he's feeling better. He wakes up in the morning and feels a lot better when he gets up, which is huge, right? Good for him. And the event was called Inside the Championship Locker Room. It was hosted by Greg Campy for Oakland University's men's basketball program. And for doesn't matter what program you have in college athletics right now, you got to be able to raise some funds, right? So you do a dinner, maybe you do a golf outing, as Coach Barlow was talking to us about on the way east side of Cleveland. That's deep out there, the golf outing to support their kids out there. And, it doesn't matter whether it's going directly to NIL, whether this money's going to help supplement some other aspects of the program so that they can reallocate some funds elsewhere. It's an arms race right now. And for, a program like Oakland with Greg Campy, and Coach Campy has been, he is just one of one. And he is so awesome. His golf game, according to sources, is impeccable. He took Isaiah and Rip out to play, prior to the event. And man, what a gem of a human being Coach Campy is. And throughout the course of this, they had the three up there, the three Pistons legends, and they talked at length. Actually, I mean, they had a really good time, and it got to the point where, as someone just sitting in the crowd there listening, it felt like they really wanted to be there. Like, had they not said, okay, we're going to wrap this up, they just would have kept on going. And I think that authenticity there is what made the event really, really special. Because you could try to do stuff like this, and a lot of times, you fly somebody in, a couple of, different programs that I've been around have done some some different things where, they've had Jay Billis, a couple programs have had, like Tom Izzo will come down and talk. And, you try to host an event like this. And it can be difficult. But these three last night, Richard Hamilton, Isaiah Thomas, and Rick Mahorn, I mean, these guys put on a show. Like, it was awesome. And they told stories that had never been told before. Isaiah Thomas said that, at the point where the league was about ready to get, they think they had 23 teams at the time, I think is what he said. And they were getting ready to expand. And each franchise was looking to take care of their star player. And they were giving them, these massive deals or whatnot. And Mr. Davidson had originally pitched an idea to give Isaiah Thomas part ownership of the team. And the NBA owners looked at each other and said, well, I mean, if they do that in Detroit, then we got to do this across the board because everybody's going to be looking for that. And so eventually that's how Isaiah Thomas ended up as part of the ownership group in Toronto and part of the front office. And, he talked about, okay, so the way that the game was being played then, he was like, if you take a look at the Toronto Raptors squad that he had put together, you had Marcus Camby, he had Damon Stoudemire, he had Doug Christie, and then he had Vince Carter and Tracy McGrady. He said, we were trying to change the power forward position. That's what we wanted to do. He was looking for a guy that was, 6'7 to 6'9, basically, and trying to find somebody that could handle the basketball. Where they could, everybody else was playing a very specific style in the NBA. How are they going to be able to tweak it, do something differently to make this team basically unguardable? He's like, you look at the way the game is played now, we were just kind of ahead of the curve a little bit. And he's like, yeah. Yeah, I mean, he's right. I mean, that was a hell of a team. And then they talked about the malice at the palace, and you know, Rip Hamilton was talking about the fact that, you know, Indiana was talking a lot of smack, and Ron Artest didn't want any piece of Ben Wallace, and Derek Coleman came up and had said basically, like, you fine gentlemen would like nothing to do with the likes of us Detroiters over here. And he said that, you know, the Pacers then immediately looked for Lindsey Hunter, the smallest guy out there on the floor, and started talking a bunch of mess to him, and then the cup came in. They didn't even know that the cup was thrown out of the stands. The next thing, you know, they thought that Ron Artest was trying to go through the fans to get around to the bench area. So he was trying to, like, circle back. They had no idea, and Rip was like, you know, we were trying to figure out why is Steven Jackson and Ron Artest in the stands punching the fans? Like, what's going on out there? Rick Mahorn, who took his headset off, leaped into the stands to try to pull those guys off of him.
2: Oh, he got a few good shots in.
1: Yeah, I mean, it was like, you know, so they were laughing and carrying on about that story. And one of the things Isaiah Thomas talked about is that he was kind of mad because that was kind of his team that he assembled. And he said, you know, when I was there in Indy, we never got in a fight. He said, but that wasn't us. And he wanted to know, where was Indiana's coach at when all this was taking place? He said, you know, things had just soured with the Pistons. You know, they're back in town. Obviously, there's a lot of back and forth there. They're up big. It's a blowout. He's still got the starters in. Like, he needs to know, you know, there are some, what'd he say, some rough boys on the other side. You know, and you are at their place, you're embarrassing them, and then you allow that to happen, and you're nowhere to be found. And Zeke just kind of looked into the crowd, and everyone's like, wow, I mean, that's a really, really good point. And that was Isaiah, like, you know, and he talked like very openly and very candidly about MJ, too. Like, it was not, he did not hold it. He's like, oh, I mean, he's like, I'm not afraid to talk about it. He's like, you know, the last couple of years, you've heard me on, yeah, radio, TV, podcast, whatever the case may be. He's like, I have no problem. You want to say something, come talk to me about it. You know, and it's much deeper than just the selection for the Dream Team. But when he eventually found out what happened with the Dream Team, that's what really, really cut him there, because his nephew was living, staying with the Jordan family. Their families were close. And then he felt like he got snaked by Jordan. I mean, it was, I don't know, if you're Greg Campy, I don't know how you follow that up. I mean, honestly, like, I mean, I took that idea from last night, and I'm like, okay, like, I'm going right to U of M with this. Champion Circle. Like, guys, this is the type of event you got to have right here. You bring back, you know, legacy type of players in this type of atmosphere where, you know, these guys can sit down, tell some stories, and they could bring in some heavy hitters, and you could sell some tickets to an event like that. Like, that would be that kind of event right there. I personally think, I mean, it was worth the price of admission. Like, it was so well done, and it was well done because the guys were authentic. The guys wanted to be there. And Rip Hamilton talked about his son now playing at Oakland, how much Coach Calhoun meant to him. And now, you know, how hard it is to be a father, to let your son go, to now grow up under the guidance of somebody else, and how much Coach Campy means to Rip Hamilton. He got emotional. Coach Campy got emotional. I mean, that event last night, that was something. That was truly something. So hats off to our friend of the program, Coach Campy, because that was really something special. Last night. Speaking of the NBA free agency, Ryan wants to know, are the Pistons striking out? It's only been a day. It's only been a day. We'll dive into it next.
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15: A better life with Dr. Sanjay Gupta.
16: When you need your body to perform, but some of your muscles are having trouble, other muscles can sometimes help compensate. This is a great thing short term. But long-term, it can lead to serious and even chronic aches and pains. So if you've got nagging stiffness or irritation somewhere, don't push through it. Try to figure out why it's happening and how you can correct it. Strength and conditioning specialist Dana Santa says, performing exercises at a deliberate tempo makes it easier to notice when the wrong muscles are taking over, and also gives the intended muscles a chance to engage before that compensation kicks in. Dana suggests that starting with primary movement patterns such as squatting, hinging, pushing, pulling, rotating, and core can help make compensation easiest to identify and to address. I'm Dr. Sanjay Gupta, helping you live a better life.
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0: back from a break with a breaking news bulletin. 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
1: Shams Charania reports.
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1: Free agent John Collins has agreed to a 3-year, $51 million deal to the Detroit Pistons.
0: That
1: news breaking just 5 minutes ago during our commercial break.
0: 5 minutes ago. I was stuck on this whole thing about this history calendar that I was retweeting about all the ages of everybody that was at the signing of the Declaration of Independence had it been signed in 2026 in the birth years. Guys that are 39, 40. James Madison was 25. Thomas Jefferson was 33. Alexander Hamilton was 21. They're like, yeah, we're going for independence. We're going to fight a war. It's like, yeah, here we go. That's what you guys were doing at that age. We got Shams, baby. That's what we got.
1: John Collins, 28 years old.
0: 28 years old, ready for independence. And the Pistons.
1: Wearing that red, white, and blue.
0: That's right. Wearing the red, white, and blue for you, right? This is the great John Mason would say. John Collins, who was a 2017-2018 all-rookie selection coming out of Wake Forest. He was a first-round pick to the Atlanta Hawks, 19th overall. Spent his first, six seasons there in Atlanta. Then went to Utah for two and then played with the Clippers last year. A career averages over 15.5 points per game with about 7.7 rebounds per game. The big thing here is the shooting. About a 55% shooter for his career. From the field, last year shot 40.6% from three. The previous year, 39.9% from three. In year three in Atlanta, at the age of 22, he shot 40% from the three-point line. And he did all of this last year, playing 69 games, started 56 of them, averaging 27 minutes per game, scoring 13.6 points, grabbing 5.3 rebounds, with an assist, a steal, and just shy of a block per contest, shooting about 62.5% on twos, 40.6% from three, and 76.6% from the free throw line. John Collins comes in at 6'9", about 225. John Collins. Wow. There you go.
1: A question. How often do you use the Twitter search?
0: The Twitter search.

0: Woj. That's what the tweet was.
1: Oh, Woj, the St. Bonaventure GM. You know, John Collins, when he was in Atlanta in year three at the age of 22, because he'll be 29 years old this year, and during the 2019-2020 COVID season where they played the 41 games, he averaged just shy of 22 points a night and 10 rebounds. He was a double-double on 58% from the field and 40.1% from three. I mean, hell, if he could tap into some of that, that would be nice. You know, even when he was in Utah, 15 and 19 points a game. Last year in the Clippers, 13 and a half. Very, very interesting, because now you have another professional bucket getter in John Collins who's coming over. And Trajan Langdon kind of wheeling and dealing, which is interesting that you know, Ryan, you'd put this down, NBA free agency update. Are the Pistons striking out? You know, instant reaction for John Collins joining the group now.
2: No, I'm glad a move was done, because it did seem like the first 24 hours, but even the last few days of, you know, some restricted free agents, these trades that are going down, that the Pistons were interested in Kawhi, but Kawhi didn't want to come here. The Pistons were interested in Austin Reeves. Austin Reeves returns to the Lakers. There's the news of, you know, Jalen Duren that switches sides every 20 minutes. You know, what's going on with Tobias Harris? So it seemed like, in, you know, the whole Trey Murphy debacle of, you know, will they, won't they, with acquiring Trey Murphy, is like, were the Pistons striking out in free agency? Were they just having a lot of bad luck? Even Dean Wade, like, it was report, when he signed with the 76ers, when that deal was reported, that it was between the Sixers and the Pistons.
1: Yeah, you know, does the John Collins deal now, 3 years, $51 million?
2: And from Shams, his follow-up tweet is that he's projected to be the starting power forward.
1: Yeah.
2: According to his agents.
1: That's where I'm going next, is that must mean either Tobias is going to come back in a very limited capacity, or they're gonna part ways. That's what that means. And that's interesting. This team's going to look a lot different.
2: Yeah.
1: Than last year. I mean, it already
2: kind of... Not the same team. Not the same players.
1: Yeah. Everything Scott Harris said, just flip that on its head. Because you now... I mean, you think about where this team was at last year going into the season and where they're at this year. I mean, if you are Tobias Harris, Javonte Green, Caris LeVert, Duncan Robinson, I mean, those four right there, you got a big question mark on your head.
2: Hell, just bring Tobias back. You're starting two. You're starting at the two guard.
1: You know, well, I mean, think about it. You just added Isaiah Joe. You have Cade and Ibaka Okori. You have Asar. You're going to add John Collins. What are you going to do with Ron Holland? You've already re-signed Kevin Huerter, so you obviously, you know, you think that you have something there. So maybe another move, a corresponding move, will be made somewhere along this roster. You know, nothing is safe right now. Holy smokes. Shout out to Paul Reed. Wow. Man, did not expect to get a breaking news bulletin. And very rarely does that happen at this point. The reported contract for John Collins with the Pistons is more than the non-taxpayer mid-level exception. So Detroit is either going to use some cap space or is working on out a sign-and-trade with the Clippers. Because remember, if they get Collins 3 years, 51, they've got Kevin Huerter 3 years, 27. Yeah, I mean, John Collins has always played for some teams that have struggled. And what can he do now on a team that has a legitimate expectation? So, you know, are

0: you know, only 2 million of, I think, Duncan Robinson's 16 are guaranteed. I'm not sure how this impacts what Jalen Duren might be thinking or what that impacts on his contract. I don't think I'm not worried about $40 million. 5 years, $40 million. That's not. I don't think that that is in NBA dollars. I don't think that that's worth, you know, harming a relationship over. 287, absolutely. But you know, if there's a belief that he's seeking close to $40 million, I think we can hit that. I think we can hit that. So, but I will tell you this. Does this make you, now that you have Cade Cunningham, I'm going to put Abuka Okorie ahead of both Marcus Sasser and Danish Jenkins. Then you're going to have Isaiah Joe, Kevin Huerter, Duncan Robinson, kind of as it sits in that mix. You know, you have Asar, Caris LeVert, Ron Holland. Now you add John Collins. Do you have, I mean, Tobias still under contract as it stands right now. So Tobias and John Collins, Jalen Duren plus Paul Reed, and Yugano Yenso, the draft pick there, which would be like your third center at 7 feet tall. You know, this is the antithesis of what Scott Harris was talking about. Do you feel better right now about the team because of Trajan's activity level thus far and where we're at? Does that make you feel more confident?
1: I just feel better that we got a deal done for a starting caliber player.
0: Okay.
1: We'll see how John Collins fit. We'll just see how the rest of the roster turns out. You know, see what happens with Jalen Duren, see if there's any other moves. But there's reports that Tobias was speaking with like five other teams. So that kind of, well, maybe the end for Tobias Harris in Detroit. At least we're not looking around like, all right, who's going to be here? Because it was a little nerve-wracking the last 2 days, seeing this activity going and the Pistons missing on these opportunities. Ones that they were reportedly diving in on. So at least if Collins was a backup plan, at least it's a formidable backup plan.
0: I think it's definitely one that... But yeah, I think it's one that works. You know what I mean? Like,
1: it's one where you can breathe a little easier. It's not like we're hoping, you know, some players taking a step up into a starting role on a playoff team. Like John Collins, good player.
0: Yeah, John Collins, that's a legitimate starting caliber player right now.
1: Right.
0: As you mentioned.
1: So it's like, it's a little sigh of relief of like, okay, we at least covered some tracks here. You know, because I think we were all nervous trading Isaiah Stewart. And like we've said with the Pistons, like, this has to be the move before the move. And if that was it, it's like, uh-oh, we're in trouble.
0: Yeah. I mean, right now, it does to me kind of feel like when you look at Kevin Huerter's production at the end of the season last year going into the playoffs, I think that injury kind of derailed what JB and Trajan were thinking. Like, I think that those guys legitimately thought to themselves, okay, we're gonna add this player here. He's going to help us in this position. And then, you know, unfortunately, that did not come to fruition. And it's like, okay, you took Kevin Huerter off the board. You know, you could have used a player like that. They obviously see something in him that they liked a lot to be able to go out and trade to go get him. And they're kind of moving and shaking right now. And if you would have gone into this offseason with the same roster, different players mentality, where you had Cade Cunningham, Danis, Marcus Sasser, Duncan Robinson, Caris LeVert, Asar, Javonte Green, Tobias, Beef Stew, Paul Reed, Jalen Duren, we could have been confident because of the success that the group had, but I think we would have been doing a little bit of that talking ourselves into, you know, hey, look at where this team was at last year. We're going to bank on the improvement across the board. Ron Holland's going to be a better shooter. Asar's going to be a more developed offensive player because of the offseason, right? I think we'd be doing some of that convincing of ourselves. And that's without the additions via the draft, where you pick up a 7-footer and a lightning fast smaller guard that can go both hands, and you have no idea when watching him what hand he actually is. That's how good he is with that left. I mean, it's pretty sensational. So now you're like, okay, you re-signed Kevin Huerter. You went and picked up Isaiah Joe from OKC. You know, you've added and retained some legitimate shooting, which was a problem, right? Going into every series, the playoffs, what do they have to do? Crowd the paint. Why? Because if we can't get in the paint, we can't shoot. How many times did you hear me say that last year? We can't shoot. They knew it. We knew it. Everybody in the league knew it. I dare you. Go ahead. If it's not Duncan, who's going to knock it down? Right? Tobias did his thing in the, you know, against Orlando. Ran that tank to empty. God bless him. But we needed shooting. So now you have Isaiah Joe, John Collins, re-sign Kevin Huerter. Cross your fingers that he's healthy. You still have Duncan Robinson as it stands right now in this very moment. That is obviously subject to change as the day goes on and free agency continues to move. And, you know, he might end up being a cap casualty at this point. You know, I don't necessarily, can J.B. Bickerstaff get the maximum out of John Collins defensively? $17 million isn't going to rattle my cage in NBA money. 3 years, that's not anything crazy. That's not some sort of super long deal that's going to, pin the franchise in a bad spot. This is nice. You needed shooting. You got some more shooting. You know, he's been a good finisher his whole career. He's efficient. He shoots well at the free throw line. He's good at the rim. You know, like, hey, good for him. And good for us. I think this is a quality move. And I think that this should signal to Pistons fans that, you know, they in year one they decided to add Dennis Schroeder at the deadline because they were like, all right, hey, we got a chance. Let's make a move and let's take this team into the playoffs and let's see what these guys can do. And then, you know, last year with the way that the roster was constructed, the Jaden Ivey injury propelled Danish Jenkins into a position. Marcus Sasser had the hip impingement, so he was down. So it was Danish Jenkins, you know, time to shine, right? And you could start to see some of the growth from some of the other players. You know, Asar getting Defensive Player of the Month a couple of times. Cade Cunningham and Jalen Duren, all NBA players. You got what you needed out of Duncan Robinson and Tobias as the savvy veterans. Javonte Green as well. You're going to need something out of Ron Holland, though, as a top 10 pick. But Trajan Langdon, I think they see the writing on the wall. And it is time to start moving and shaking. Let's step aside. We'll see you tomorrow, same time, same place, for Spin on Sports.
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13: If I were to ask you what makes for a good night's sleep, you'd probably say a dark, quiet room, not too many things on your mind. But every night when you go to get some Z's, how often do you really think about the temperature in your bedroom? Temperature may be one of the most underappreciated factors in sleep. That's according to the Senior Vice President of Research and Scientific Affairs at the National Sleep Foundation. We often hear about lights and screens and stress, but even modest changes in temperature and airflow can influence both how quickly you fall asleep and how deeply you stay asleep. Most experts will recommend a room temperature of 60 to 67 degrees Fahrenheit. You might also experiment with your sheets and what you actually wear to bed. Play around a bit and see what improves your sleep. You might be delightfully surprised. I'm Dr. Sanjay Gupta, helping you live a better life.
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23: What a weird ending to your movie, dude. 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
19: 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And now, it's Rich Eisen.
24: Well, hey, everybody. It's time for the first July 2026 edition of the Rich Eisen Show. We have made it to the month of training camps. We have made it to the month of the baseball All-Star Game, the ESPYs. We've made it to the month of July. Welcome to this program. 844-204 Rich is the number to dial, whether you're watching on Disney Plus or the ESPN app or listening on ESPN Radio or Sirius XM Channel 80. The Three Lions, England, and the Democratic Republic of Congo. It's not Dr. Congo. They have just started their knockout round match. And we will keep an eye on it. It's as epic as it gets.
25: That's right.
24: In all of our friends across the pond, which you're allowed to say, they're either nice and calm and chill at Wimbledon.
25: Right.
24: And everybody else has their hair on fire.
25: Yeah.
24: Because, as we know, in this World Cup, the European nations have not fared very well. I mean, France did. Norway did. Yesterday was a good day for Europe.
25: Yeah.
24: Prior to that.
25: And it's been 60 years since England won the World Cup.
24: Not so much. Not so much. And we'll find out if it's going to be Europeans like yesterday advancing or Europeans like before stepping on their Grady, you know what.
25: Well done.
24: Which, by the way, I do believe it is England's brand to do such a thing in the World Cup. That's what's at play right now. We're going to keep an eye on all of that.
26: Don't they have spotted?
24: While we talk about American football with Ryan Fitzpatrick.
25: Hey.
24: First up, we've got Tom Pelissero in hour three. And then we've got Todd McShay as well. We kind of had him on to talk about a Brandon Sorsby supplemental draft that's not happening. But Brandon Sorsby news actually did break yesterday. We'll talk about all of it throughout the show. We also have a What's More Likely today. Normally that's on Friday, but we're off Friday as a show in its entirety. I'm taking off after today's program. Seth Rollins sits in this chair with you guys tomorrow. So it's a What's More Likely Wednesday. I've got a power rankings as well. We power rank the best sports tournaments in the world. And inspired by the World Cup, obviously. There's so much going on here. Good to see you, Chris Brock.
25: Hey, good to see you. And, you know, good to see you, TJ. Happy birthday month.
24: Oh, yeah, that's right. It's your birthday month. You guys share a birthday.
25: We have the same birthday.
24: July 23rd.
25: Yeah, very, very.
24: Which is also the birthday of Thelma.
25: Yeah.
26: Right, right.
24: Good to see you over there, Jason Feller. Hey. How are you?
27: What's up, Rich?
24: Hey, listen, stand up a little bit and show off your shirt. I kind of like this. This is a Max Crosby
25: Fernando Mendoza?
24: No, is that Bowers?
25: Oh, Brock Bowers.
24: Nice. A stepbrother shirt. I kind of did.
0: I was worried I wouldn't get to wear this.
24: Yeah, the silver and black Argyle. That may not be potentially functional by the end of August.
25: Yeah, hold on to that.
0: Don't you put that evil on me.
25: Hold on to it.
24: Jay Jefferson, you're wearing flannel?
1: Well, you know, on
24: the East Coast, it's 100 degrees right now, and you're wearing flannel in this studio?
1: Well, we're not in the East Coast. That's correct. The West Coast, and on Wednesdays, we wear pink. You know how I used to do.
24: There you go.
1: And we got Seth Rollins, Lamar Ritchie, and Roman Reigns are about to have a banger match at SummerSlam. So what a time.
24: And you've got to have the contest wrestling later today with O'Shea Jackson Jr.
1: Yes, sir. Yes, sir.
24: So O'Shea's going to be joining us in hour number three to celebrate the arrival of a new Los Angeles Laker, huh?
1: Yeah,
25: that's right.
1: Had to pay big money.
24: Walker Kessler. Hey, welcome to Los Angeles, Walker Kessler.
25: Big trade.
24: It's a trade for him.
25: Trade for Walker.
24: So with LeBron freeing up money, the Lakers did not waste time.
1: No. LeBron James.
24: And gave it to somebody who is most certainly not LeBron.
1: No.
24: Will not be mistaken for him. Very tall man. Unprotected first round picks in 2031 and 33. And then some first round swaps in 28 and 30. 4 years, $130 million deal with a full trade picker and a player option in the fourth season. So it's Luka, Austin Reeves, Walker Kessler. Wow. As Marcus Smart is now on the Houston Rockets. So the Lakers are breaking up.
25: Went back to Ime.
24: It is Luka's team. And what do you call him?
25: This is the new Snowtime Lakers.
24: Ladies and gentlemen.
1: Ladies and gentlemen. The Snowtime Lakers.
24: Ladies and gentlemen.
1: Put your hands together for the Snowtime.
24: Los Angeles Lakers.
25: Used to mean something different in the 80s.
24: Well, they don't play.
1: They don't play the four
24: champions anymore, sir. They don't play an angle. Listen. How's it going to work? Best of luck. Best of luck. I can't believe I'm saying this. Best of luck chasing down the New York Knickerbockers.
25: The Lakers also just signed someone I can't pronounce. Sandro Mamaskudashvili.
1: Okay.
25: That guy.
24: What? Good news update.
25: I can't pronounce his name. This guy's Sandro Mamakulashvili.
1: What the hell is Tim Horton?
25: 4 years, $52 million.
1: Clip that, feller.
24: Oh, and Quentin Grimes.
25: By the way,
24: signed too.
25: Another Snowtime Laker.
24: Quentin Grimes.
1: Snowtime
24: is, but Quentin Grimes is coming to Los Angeles as well.
25: So they're reloading.
24: There you go. Reload. But hey, and Quentin Grimes, former Knick, who did very well in Philadelphia, is now coming to.
1: He's just hitting all the
24: Los
1: coasts.
24: Angeles. So this is how the Lakers are filling in the gaps without LeBron. Mm. You know, and the Knicks just lost their first member of their championship team. They kept Alvarado and Shamet.
1: Landry Shamet.
24: But they could not afford to keep Mitchell Robinson. And it's a three-year, $47.4 million deal for the most tenured New York Knick.
1: Oh, my gosh. Congo just scored.
24: And
0: not looking good for England.
24: Mitchell Robinson just took care of his own business there. He's a Celtic. Congratulations,
1: you.
24: Chris. You got yourself a rim protector.
25: Absolutely. Needed one. Needed a rebounder. Needed someone in the paint.
24: There you go. And you got yourself a bona fide rim protector. He is outstanding at rebounding and blocking shots and being a general nuisance underneath the rim in a way that the Celtics have not had. So you got that going for you. The question is he going to be protecting the rim, you know, on behalf of Tatum or Tatum and Jaylen Brown? Because we had Windhorst here on Monday, and he's basically like, Jaylen Brown's being offered to anybody who's going to listen. Right?
25: Yeah, Shams today was on First Take and said they're aggressively shopping 8 to 10 teams.
24: Mm-hmm.
25: So
24: there you have it.
25: There you go.
24: That's the latest in terms of what's going on in the last few minutes of a new league year that's cooking with gas. Meanwhile, it's kind of wild.
25: And Sexton just signed with the Lakers.
24: There you go. I mean, and it's kind of wild to see how, you know, LeBron at this very moment yesterday let it be known through Rich Paul and Shams that he had told the Lakers we're done here. About a half an hour later, Jeannie Buss sends out a farewell on Instagram. 15 minutes after that, LeBron says, thank you.
25: Yep.
24: And now, 24 hours later, there's, what, four new human beings signed by the Los Angeles Lakers. They're going fast while LeBron is going to take his time. And LeBron's arrival here with Anthony Davis is what sparked the Clippers to say, we need our own guy. And after Kawhi Leonard crushed it for the Toronto Raptors to win the 2019 NBA championship, averaging 28.5 points for the Raptors and was outstanding, along with now two-time champion OG Anunoby.
25: Two-time.
24: It caused the Clippers to say, we got to do our own thing. And yeah. Kawhi's like, if I'm even going to consider this, you need to get Paul George for me.
25: Yeah.
24: And they move heaven and earth for Paul George, yada, yada, yada. There's a two-time NBA MVP that used to be on the Clippers in Shai Gilgeous-Alexander. And all these draft choices that the Oklahoma City Thunder from that trade turned into a bunch of other terrific NBA players. And the Clippers now send Kawhi back to Toronto, with Paul George having already left for Philadelphia. And here, you want the good or the bad? What do you want first, TJ Jefferson?
1: Well,
24: what do you want first, the good or the bad?
1: I have my own theories, but give me the bad.
24: The bad.
25: No bad.
24: Okay. Here's the bad. I always, by the way, don't want the bad first.
1: So we can end on a high note.
24: Is that what'd you get Kawhi for at the end of the day? You got as far as the Western Conference Finals in Ty Lue's first season with the team, to lose 4-2 to the Phoenix Suns. That's as far as you got in the Kawhi era. A lot of injuries for Kawhi, sometimes in the playoffs, sometimes not. A lot of load management. Paul George departs. You got a new
25: arena.
24: Arena. Well, that's kind of with the good. Oh, I don't know if Kawhi's what brought the arena, because Steve Ballmer was still going to be insanely wealthy whether he got Kawhi or not. You got a scandal about no-show jobs, whether it's true or not. You know, and I guess the bad news also on that front is, you know, Pablo Torre won Emmys and a Peabody off of it.
25: Right.
24: Good news for Pablo. Mm-hmm. But what'd you get at the end of the day? Just a whole bunch of the same old, same old. You took a home run swing and you watched the Oklahoma City Thunder take advantage of it. You got hammered in that trade. You gave up too much for it. End of the Doc Rivers era. And now here we are in 2026. What'd you get?
1: Yeah. Right now you insert the Cardi B video of her yelling, what was the reason? Yeah. What was the reason? So yeah.
24: Now here's the good. Here's the good though. Can you put up the trade? I mean, Kawhi's in his mid-30s. He just had a really
1: almost
24: good
1: 35,
24: season.
1: Yeah.
24: I mean, and you heard on Monday's show, Brian Windhorst say he's had a nice year and a half run of health.
1: Yeah,
24: for sure. And you could see the result of it. Okay. But Brandon Ingram, Grady Dick, two unprotected first round picks, a pick swap in 2 seconds. That is a heck of a haul.
1: Yeah. That's my first.
24: For the Clippers. Fact. A heck of a haul.
25: Fact.
24: Right now, there's five kids. We don't know where they are, how old they are, what level of basketball they're playing. You know, they could be in high school now. They could be in college now. They could be, you know, playing in the Adriatic now. I have no idea.
1: They're at the camp right now at this moment.
24: Right now. Getting better for the Clippers to turn them, these picks, into them, or parlay these picks into more picks into them. Brandon Ingram and Grady Dick are good basketball players, if not terrific. And you're now done with the Kawhi era. And we're not talking about it anymore. After a whole load of nothing.
1: You know what I see when I see that, Rick?
24: What do you see?
1: When I see that trade, I look at Brandon Ingram, one of those first round picks, to the Celtics for JB. And then we signed DeMar DeRozan after he gets cut, because he's going to get cut.
24: Look at you.
1: And then here you go. That's how the Clippers
24: came. How about Lawrence Frank Jefferson in the corner?
25: Wow.
24: I like it.
1: Yeah, I was in the group chat yesterday, and we were
24: Jalen Brown coming here would be diving. Pretty exciting for
25: Clippers. I'll take Ingram and both picks.
1: Well, you can't have both. All right.
25: That's the price.
24: So we've got Lawrence Frank Jefferson and Brad Stevens Brockman.
25: Right.
24: Talking right here.
25: Negotiating.
24: I like it.
1: I'll give you a two, but I'm not going to give you two ones.
25: No. 2-1s. That's the deal.
24: What if Jalen Brown doesn't want any part of you anymore?
25: Well, that seems
24: which, by the way, we can relate sometimes that we don't want any part of you.
25: Me personally.
24: You know,
1: that
24: there are times where we're like, really? Jalen Brown seems to be deep in the really portion of his relationship with the Celtics.
25: It's not going well.
24: Come on. Even though it's like, hey, you were offered for Giannis. Yeah, like, but now it seems like he's being offered for what are you interested in?
1: Are you interested in Brandon Ingram? Because that sounds like something you might be interested in.
24: Then it's a conversation of where does LeBron go. We'll handle that later on.
1: I already told you, if he wants to be tough, he comes to the Clippers.
24: We've got a what's more likely. We've got Tom Pelissero. We've got Todd McShay. We've got my power rankings of the best sports tournaments in the world.
1: Oh.
24: And yes, like I said, England has had a history of stepping on their King George's when it comes to the World Cup.
25: They're Big Ben's.
1: That is a real problem.
24: And the Democratic Republic of Congo has struck first. Where is this match being played? In Atlanta?
25: Atlanta, yeah.
24: Okay, but hey, comebacks can happen there, right? You can talk about that, Chris. You know what I'm saying?
25: Very true.
24: Comebacks happen.
25: Very true.
24: Comebacks happen. Right now, the English are screaming for Jimmy G right now. like Super Bowl 51.
25: Yeah.
24: All right.
1: Come on, bruv.
24: Ryan Fitzpatrick's going to join us. One of our delightful friends.
1: Yes, indeed.
24: We'll talk some ball with him and some golf. Next time I see him in person, he'll be at the American Century Championship.
25: We need you in a group together.
24: What do you mean?
25: I'd
24: love to. Are you kidding me? I'd love to.
25: That's
24: play
25: what I mean.
24: Him.
25: Yeah, yeah.
24: 100%. I don't know if he'd feel the same way after a few rounds. After a few holes, my God. All right, Ryan Fitzpatrick, of course, also of Prime Video Thursday Night Football, next on the Rich Eisen Show here on the first day of July.
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27: A better life with Dr. Sanjay Gupta.
28: As someone who's been married nearly 25 years, I'll tell you, there's a lot of great things about having a spouse. And according to a new study out of the University of Miami Health System, marriage might even be linked to a lower risk of cancer. Why? Well, the researchers said people who are married are less likely to engage in risky behavior. They're more likely to get a nudge to go to regular preventive medicine appointments and screenings. And they have a partner to share the load of family obligations, household chores, and finances. No one is saying you should get married in the pursuit of better health. But If you are single, how can you build a strong support system to maybe get some of these same benefits? Do your own research, find out what's important, and then hold members of your squad accountable and let them hold you accountable as well. That can provide a lot of support. I'm Dr. Sanjay Gupta, helping you live a better life.
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0: WJR, the Big Ten 50 WTKA in Ann Arbor. That is the Lions legend, Lomas Brown. I'm Anthony Bellino, audio engineer in the bullpen, per usual, is the Danny Kalen. And good evening to all of you, no matter who you are, where you are, how you may be listening, whether it's on the radio, the WJR app, your favorite radio listening app, or online anytime at WJR.com. 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It is a Wednesday. It is the first of the month, July 1st, 2026. Lomas Brown, a good man. How are you today, partner?
1: Feeling good, AB, and it is hump day.
0: Hump day.
1: So we're going to get over the hump, but we turn the page on another month, AB. Now we're in July, so now things start to pick up, right? You start hearing a little activity about teams getting ready to report the training camp. Of course, we have the World Cup going on right now. You got baseball that starts to get interesting. They start kind of, you know, separating themselves. You see the contenders and you start seeing the pretenders. So it's starting to get a little interesting. Of course, the NHL, you got trades going on there. The NBA is at full flourish right now, man, with what they've been doing. So now it's starting to pick up right now in the month of July.
0: Yeah, you know what? For the quote-unquote dog days of summer, you know, laughing about this with my new friend Austin, Tom Chalani's son-in-law, last night at the event at dinner. You know, he's like, yeah, kind of the dog days of summer. I was like, I mean, right around here, we got a starting cornerback that got arrested on a kidnapping charge. He's caught more felonies than he has interceptions. We got a former guard that's getting indicted in the Eastern District of New York on a gambling charges, right, and allegedly fixing his prop bets. We've got Tigers baseball and a two-time Cy Young Award winner that's on the trade block right now. The team is fighting for their lives. And now, of course, today they sweep the Yankees. And, of course, it took 11 innings. We'll get to that. We've got the Pistons wheeling and dealing, coming off of the one seed in the Eastern Conference in the regular season. Free agency moves galore. Everybody's mad about everything right now. So, of course, you've got that going on with Pistons Twitter. You've got the Red Wings. Who knows what in the heck they're doing right now. But, hey, Bob, how about your boy Big Shot Bob? No, not Robert Ori. Sergei Bobrovsky on the move from South Florida. We'll get to that momentarily as well. So he's going way up north. He's going about as far north as you could possibly go from South Florida. So goodbye, Sergei, from the Florida Panthers. That's wild. I mean, it has been story after story after story. So for the dog days of summer, it's actually been quite active. And for people in our business, like, this is great. Plus, as you mentioned, the World Cup, USA, with a massive game tonight in the round of 32. And I'm going to Americanize this thing, folks, that you're trying to punch your ticket to the Sweet 16. I'm not calling it the round of 16. That sounds ridiculous. It's the Sweet 16. It's the Elite Eight. And it's the Final Four.
1: And ladies, we haven't forgotten you. The WNBA is in full...
0: that's a whole show, Mo.
1: It's in full season. But right now, man, they're in the midst of their season right now. They want to see if the New York Liberty or if the Vegas team with Asia Wilson, if they can get another championship. Minnesota's looking good right now.
0: They are?
1: So, it's a lot going on in the WNBA. Yes, I happened to watching it because it hadn't been a lot on.
0: Minnesota. What do they got going on out there besides the Learing Center in Minnesota?
1: Are you kidding me? The Lynx are a good team, man. The Lynx have won, I think, two championships. You know, Amaya Moore is their most famous. I would say their most famous alumnus. They got a good team, man. So don't sleep on the Minnesota Lynx, AB. You're sleeping on them.
0: Their most famous alumnus. Who's their best?
1: And don't forget, AB, don't forget, Shock will be back here. So we're going to have our own team. The Shock are returning. So don't forget. So you're going to have to catch up on your WNBA. Yes, you are. Because we got our team.
0: It's America. It's a free country. I can do whatever I want, Lomas Brown. Let me tell you, you're not going to force feed me anything. That's the most dysfunctional league. This could take a whole show.
1: Stop it.
0: We got a lot to talk about on the program today. We got to recap a great event that we're going to talk about at 6:20 from last night with Coach Campy. Eric Vince is going to join us at 6:40 on the Pistons. We could do a whole multi-hour extravaganza on the dysfunction of the W right now. What do you want me to stop? What do you want me to stop? Your girl Chine on ESPN. What was the phrase? Let me give you the quote. Excuse my mispronunciation of the name. What is the correct pronunciation of the name?
1: Shanae.
0: Shanae. So Shanae says, quote, when narratives are created based off of a freeze frame, that can create a huge problem, end quote. That came from Shanae on Alyssa Thomas's suspension when she had Caitlin Clark on the ground and her hand on her throat. That was the direct quote. That quote right there is gold. I will save that for the rest of my life. Thank you. That's all I need. Thank
1: that's
0: you.
1: All.
0: Like, that's it. That's all you need. The book writes itself. Like, come on now. Come on.
1: So they can never sell you on that game.
0: How are you going to take the best player in the league? Your boy Emmanuel Acho said that the WNBA would be better off without Caitlin Clark. Caitlin Clark and Sophia Cunningham account for 71% of jersey sales in that league right now. I think Sophie or Sophia, one of the other, I don't know. Caitlin Clark is the number two basketball jersey right now in sales, trailing only Steph Curry. They hate her. Like, let's just call it what it is. They hate Caitlin Clark, the cash cow.
1: Right. It's sad, and the league is going to have to step in, AB. They're just going to have to step in. They're going to have to step in.
0: Coach said today that it's everybody on the outside's fault. It's people that aren't even fans of the league. It's their fault. It's people on the internet. Her own coach is saying, Lo, I can, what do you want me to do with this?
1: AB, right now, that she's grasping for straws. Stephanie is their coach. I mean, she's looking for ways to keep her the best player in this league, her best player, trying to protect her. So she's grasping at straws right now. I mean, it's nothing more that she can do but complain, get in front of the media and talk about how bad it's been on her star player. And it seemed like the league would want to protect a star player.
0: You had the WNBA broadcasters, their panel, talking about how you can't put rules in place to protect a specific player. Have you ever heard of Patrick Mahomes? Do you live under a rock and have you never heard of Michael Jordan? Let me introduce you to Tom Brady. That's what you do with star players. You do not allow them to get cheap shotted for the 30 to 48 minutes that they're out there on the floor. And she's clearly being targeted.
1: And what those other star players in that league have to realize is, yeah, it may be a Caitlin Clark rule, but it's going to transcend. It's going to come down. It's going to help them. It's going to help them if they can clean it up. If it's, you know, whatever they do to try to clean up whatever's going on with her and what's going on with the players. Because this, yeah, I mean, if you're a young lady and she's making way more than she's making on the court, she's making that off the court. I mean, why would you want, I know that's her bread and butter, but why would you want to subject yourself to that for years and years to come?
2: To me, overall, officiating has been a universal issue this year. And that's not the goal of any league, but this is the reality. And when you think about the imperative to call more fouls, we're seeing the highest scoring season ever in WNBA history. Mm-hmm. That's largely because they're calling more fouls, right? Games are no longer 2 hours. They're 2.5 hours long. Mm-hmm. So you're seeing that there's an imperative to call more fouls, but there's still a lack of situational awareness or a lack of control of the game by the refs. You can call fouls, but is it dictating how one game is played from the other? Because you can see one game where one is super physical and one where people are dropping 50. Yep. There's been a lack of consistency, and this creates a problem in magnifier matchups. Mm-hmm. And this is a magnifier matchup when you look back at it. Mm-hmm. Alyssa Thomas, Caitlin Clark, both dominant players, but Alyssa plays on the edge. I know her. Yep. And Caitlin sometimes embellishes at times in certain instances. Mm-hmm. And so when you have a scrum, like you said, there needs to be a hyper vigilance, but also this created a position where the league is now forced to be reactive. Mm-hmm. And instead of having a control of not just calling fouls, now the league is reacting and doing something that it rarely does on a non-call, mm-hmm, and instituting a suspension. Yeah. And to me,
0: what do you think
1: okay
0: other leagues do? How do you think suspensions come about? Is this your first time covering sports?
1: So, AB, you knew it sounds like they have a referee problem more than any other problem. That's what it sounds like to me.
0: Sports law. Yeah, it's but AB, in America.
1: Okay,
0: it's every league.
1: But it's not. Seems like it's not how they want their league to be. Referee.
0: Thank you. Yes.
1: Yeah,
0: they want Alyssa Thomas, because she plays on the edge, to be able to do whatever and allow that to happen. And Caitlin Clark embellishes, so don't worry about it. Just let her get knocked out and be done with it. And some games are going to be super physical. Yeah, how do you think they officiated Shaq? I get this is everybody's first time on TV and everybody's first time watching sports. Welcome, right? I totally understand. Watch a backup quarterback throughout the course of a game and then go watch Patrick Mahomes. You think the backup quarterback's getting the same call as Patrick Mahomes is? You can't even look at that guy without getting a flag. Like, welcome. Like, this is how this world works. Star power.
1: No.
0: Jordan rules. There's
1: again,
0: a game for it.
1: They're going to have to make adjustments. And again, now that it's been put out in the spotlight so much and it's become such a big issue, it's something that their league is going to have to look at. And like I say, it sounds like to me it's more of a referee problem than any other problem. Even when you're talking about how she's being reffed or you talk about how she's being physically manhandled, it sounds like the referees aren't doing what they are supposed to be doing to control that.
0: Now, we have spent an entire segment talking about the WNBA. I did not have that on my bingo card. The Pistons, big-time deal earlier today, picking up John Collins. We'll get to that. Tobias Harris is on the move. He gets a two-year deal, $30 million plus. He is headed to San Antonio. Sergei Bobrovsky, 3 years, $21 million, headed north of the border to go play in Toronto, so he will go to the Maple Leafs. We've got deals across the board, everybody going everywhere. Mike Connolly, want to mention this as well, becoming the 14th player to reach 20 NBA seasons. He's going to the Boston Celtics. Okay, so that's kind of interesting there. Mike Connolly to the Celtics, Lomas.
1: And don't forget, they just pulled the trade. Paul George is going to the Boston Celtics. From the 76ers. So you got Jaylen Brown going over there. So the Boston Celtics are going to look completely different, or going to be, well, we got Jason Tatum there, but it's going to be a different team. So that was just breaking news, AB.
0: Mitchell Robinson, Celtics, 3 years, $47 million.
1: Oh,
0: so
1: that takes
0: Jalen Duren out of a Celtics deal. That's completely off the board. Plus, the Lakers traded for the Jazz center, Walker Kessler. So that takes the Lakers out of any sort of discussion there for Jalen Duren as well. So we all kinds of fun stuff. And earlier today, it was your Detroit Tigers. Winner, winner, chicken dinner. They beat the New York Yankees 6-2. It took them 11 innings, so congratulations, a series sweep. The Yankees' losing streak stretches to 7 games, longest of the season. And it was Troy Melton, 6 1/3, 2 hits of shutout baseball, 1 walk, 7 strikeouts. Let's step aside when we return. An awesome night last night that Coach Campy put on. Want to talk about that event on the other side, because it was truly something special. We'll do so next here on Sports Wrap.
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19: A better life with Dr. Sanjay Gupta.
20: When you need your body to perform, but some of your muscles are having trouble, other muscles can sometimes help compensate. This is a great thing short term, but long term, it can lead to serious and even chronic aches and pains. So if you've got nagging stiffness or irritation somewhere, don't push through it. Try to figure out why it's happening and how you can correct it. Strength and conditioning specialist Dana Santa says, performing exercises at a deliberate tempo makes it easier to notice when the wrong muscles are taking over, and also gives the intended muscles a chance to engage before that compensation kicks in. Dana suggests that starting with primary movement patterns such as squatting, hinging, pushing, pulling, rotating, and core can help make compensation easiest to identify and to address. I'm Dr. Sanjay Gupta, helping you live a better life.
0: 760 WJR and the Big 1050 WTKA in Ann Arbor. The Lions legend Lovis Brown, Danny Cahalan behind the glass. I'm Anthony Bellino. Dan, I don't know if you're all systems go over there or not. Poor Dan's been, I mean, he's been sweating, running around the studio. His arms are like an octopus, which is usual. He's got all eight tentacles working at the same time. But, you know, when you're one man behind an audio board of that size, the work that Dan Cahalan does on a day to day
21: basis. I was behind two, Anthony. I was in the other room. Dave was back here running
0: boards.
21: It. It was.
0: Two chains? No. Two
21: crazy
0: boards.
21: Last couple hours.
0: Can we get a breaking news bulletin? Is that going to be feasible? I don't want to stress you out. Oh, there it is. Lomas Brown hit us with it moments ago before he went to break, but here it is. The full blockbuster deal between the Boston Celtics and the Philadelphia 76ers from Sham Sharania ESPN. The Boston Celtics agreeing to trade Jaylen Brown to the Philadelphia 76ers for Paul George. Two first-round picks and two second-round picks, according to the four-letter network. Now, here are the details. A 2028 first-round pick that could convert from a first to a swap that is more favorable to Boston. A 2031 unprotected Philadelphia first. A 2028 second-round pick most favorable of Golden State, OKC, or Milwaukee, and a 2030 second rounder, which would be most favorable of Washington, Portland, and Phoenix, because that's the way these things have to work out. So that is a ton going in exchange.
1: For me, AB, I think the 76ers got the best out of this deal. I just don't know with Paul George's health. You know, again, the Celtics they do get the two first-round picks, so they do get a couple of first-round picks that they'll be able to use. But, man, Jalen, think about Tyrese Maxey, Jalen Brown getting up and down the court. And if Embiid.
0: EJ Edgecombe.
1: Yeah, Edgecombe. That's right. Another one that stepped up. The key is going to be what it's always been, Joel Embiid.
0: Who?
1: If he could stay healthy and give them something. I know, man. Isn't that hard? Think about this, AB. It's hard to believe this guy was an MVP, a league MVP. Think about that.
0: Hey, look. Him or Rick Mahorn right now in a dead sprint?
1: You going with?
0: Rick. No, I'm teasing. Man, that is quite the deal right there. And my boy Doju Mars is his name on Twitter. What he did is he just swapped the D and the J there. You know, and I heard that Brian Windhorst said this earlier today, quote, "I don't understand why they haven't taken this opportunity to more upgrade their roster," which is kind of strange to say it like that. According to Brian Windhorst on the Detroit Pistons and their offseason moves, Dave McMenamin, restricted free agent Jalen Duren, meeting with the Sacramento Kings in Miami, having dinner with some folks down there. Wonder where they go. They go to Komodo? Huh? Do they do a little Sea Spice, a little Kiki on the river? Where did they go? Huh? A little Cipriani? Were they in Brickell? I mean, I don't know. I'd like to know. But Windy, and here's my real question: with who exactly? And, you know, Doe had said, hey, look, there's a league full of guys. That's Trajan's job. We have all of our picks. We are a one seed that hasn't improved the team yet. I disagree. I think the additions of Isaiah Joe and John Collins have improved the team thus far. The way the roster stands right now, I think the team has improved. I do think losing Tobias Harris production-wise hurts. I also think in the locker room, that also does hurt, but I think they have been able to replace that with good shooting from Isaiah Joe and John Collins. Pardon me. I do think losing Beef Stew does hurt. Rim protection will be a bit of a question right now, but I am struggling to figure out exactly who has come off the board in free agency that would have been a can't-miss home run, because I don't necessarily believe that Jaylen Brown was a legitimate option. I don't believe that Kawhi was realistic, because Kawhi said he wasn't going to re-sign. And Jaylen Brown, $300 million, I don't see that being realistic. I'm sorry.
1: AB, I'm going with incomplete. Because until we find out what's going to happen with Jalen Duren, I can't tell you whether our team has improved. We have to have them for us to say that this team has improved. If he doesn't sign back with us, then no, it's no way we've improved as a team. You know, so again, I have to go with an incomplete right now until we find out what JD wants to do, if he's going to be a Piston or if he's moving on. So I'm going to just kind of hold it back to see. If we keep him, yes, you're right. We have improved our team, even with the people that we've lost. If we don't keep him, I just don't think we're playoff team, but that's about it.
0: And that's the reason that I give it the caveat, the way the roster stands today, because that would include, as a restricted free agent, Jalen Duren being your center, John Collins being your power forward, Asar being your small forward, Duncan Robinson being your shooting guard, Cade Cunningham as your point guard, with Abuka Okori coming off the bench as your backup point, Isaiah Joe as the shooting guard, then B-Ball Paul at the center spot, or maybe a big four depending on the progression of Onyenso. I think that's kind of a big ask for a rookie seven-footer, but who knows? Kevin Huerter as well. They seem to like him, giving him a three-year contract. So I think there's a lot here for this team. Let's see. I like your incomplete there as well, because I think there's more to be seen here. Now I want to give a big congratulations to a friend of the program, and Coach Campy. He put together an absolute 10 out of 10 first-class event last night, folks. He did. The coach, he was you know, not only is his golf game particularly very, very good right now, and he had made mention, as you know, that Rip was in the pond, and you know, Isaiah was using his foot wedge down the fairway, and he was up on the green in two, you know, putting for birdie, and everybody got a good kick out of that. The way that they set the stage for Isaiah, Rick Mahorn, and Rip Hamilton to get up there, and the way that those guys embraced what their job was that night, which was to hang out and tell stories. Well, Lo, you've been in those positions, right, where sometimes you have to do an event, and you know, maybe you're just looking to get in and out, right? You can be honest about it. I'm the same way. It happens. Sometimes you just get somewhere, and you're just like, yeah, well, you know, what time are we done? These guys were up there. They enjoyed the heck out of themselves. Rip Hamilton talking about his relationship with Coach Calhoun and now his son going to play for Coach Campy. Rip getting emotional about it. Coach Campy getting emotional about it. I mean, it was just such a moment. And the way that Isaiah and Rick Mahorn and Richard Hamilton, the way that those guys talked to the crowd and really, I mean, uncensored, unfiltered, and just, it was like sitting on the couch with them. It was fantastic.
1: Yeah, the only thing I wish, it could have been more young people there to get an opportunity to experience that. And I'm telling you, AB, we were sitting there interviewing Isaiah, and I told you, man, it was like I was starstruck. And you know,
0: did
1: men,
0: you see the way he looked at you when you said that?
1: Yeah,
0: last night?
1: I know, but I'm just like AB. But that's how I was feeling. And me and Zeke go way back, as you know. He's done so many things for me in the past. But man, think about it. We had Isaiah Thomas sitting there. Like I told him, when you talk about Mount Rushmore's of Detroit sports, and I shouldn't just leave it at Detroit sports. I should just say sports, period. You got to talk about Iserman. You got to talk about Isaiah Thomas in the NBA. You got to talk about Barry Sanders in the NFL. These are the guys that represent Detroit and represented us so well. And the one point that I love, that what Isaiah said, that remember, AB, he said he felt that responsibility not to just give it to the fans, but the people that it were in the community, the people in the streets of Detroit. He felt that they owed them, you know, everything that they gave them as the Bad Boys. And man, those were some enjoyable years. You were a little youngster back then, but I was fully of age, AB. I got a chance to experience, and Detroit was on fire back then, man. It was unbelievable.
0: You know, and when you said that, and for the folks that had a chance to listen to that conversation last night, if you didn't, you can always visit WJR.com or find Sports Wrap and wherever you get your podcast, Apple, Spotify, Google, whatever the case may be. But Lomas tells Isaiah Thomas last night how much Zeke meant to him and where Isaiah Thomas was at on the hierarchy of Detroit sports, and the look that Isaiah Thomas was given Lomas Brown last night, folks. I wish I couldn't snap a picture, because that's, you know, it's a quote unquote professional, you know, whatever. I wish I should have, because the words that were coming out of your mouth and the way that they were hitting his ears meant so much to him, and the reaction from him was so genuine. Lomas Brown, in that moment, you could tell, like, it was hitting him in the feels. And somebody in the crowd had asked him last night, for our listenership here, what would you tell your 15-year-old self? And Isaiah said, when I was 15, we had very little. We didn't have a whole lot to eat. And I was, you know, had to fight maybe three times a week. You know, sometimes it was the same person. He was like, to be 15 again, he was like, no, please, no. I'd never want to be that. I would never want to go back to being 15 years old again.
2: Wow.
0: And I'm like, you know, when you hear somebody who was that tough out there on the floor, and you hear like, yeah, like, no, please don't send me back. Like, you hear like, I had a great childhood, man. I love my childhood, right? Mm-hmm. And then you hear somebody's like, no, please don't send me back. Like, that is, you wonder why he was that good?
1: Yeah.
0: Like, that was it. Your back, you were born, your back was against the wall. There was only one way out.
1: Well, think about it, AB, but we had the benefits of having both our parents in the house. And that's, you know, it's so beneficial to kids if they can have both parents there. You get that toughness that you're going to get from your dad, but you're going to get that necessary love that you need to get from your mom. So that balance is there. And just think if one of them isn't there, you know, the imbalance that's in your life. And, you know, think about Isaiah, man, all the odds he had to overcome, you know, not just getting to Indiana, but once he left Indiana, going to the NBA. Because, like I say, AB, a small guard that basically, right, revolutionized the game. And that's when Magic came in. And you're talking about a 6'8 guard, but you look at Isaiah doing some of the things he was doing at 6'3. Man, it's just amazing, man. And like I say, man, he'll never be forgotten here or back in Chicago, too, man. Think about two of the places that kind of reared him, Chicago and Detroit.
0: Yeah, just incredibly, incredibly important. And also, you know, the Davison family and Mr. Davison and how much he loved Isaiah Thomas. And when the league was getting ready to expand and they were getting ready to take care of their star players, each one of the franchises, Isaiah let everybody know. He told them a story that not everybody knows. And that is that Mr. Davison went to the rest of the owners and said, look, like, hey, I'm looking to give Isaiah part ownership of the team. And everybody else is like, no, because then we got to do it too to one of our star players. And so that's how he ended up in the position that he ended up in Toronto, with that expansion franchise, in the team that he put together, Tracy McGrady, Vince Carter, Damon Stoudemire, Doug Christie, Marcus Camby, a little bit ahead of their time when you go to think about what the game looks like now, right? Zeke, I mean, there was a lot there to unpack. That much is for certain. We got plenty more to go on Sports Wrap here. Plenty more to go with the NBA situation as well, especially for your Detroit Pistons. Don't go anywhere. Keep it locked right here to the great voice of the Great Lakes, 760 WJR.
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20: Not all screen time is created equal. And a new study out of Sweden is helping us understand this even better. So researchers followed more than 20,000 people over nearly two decades and determined that passive screen time, like sitting on the couch and watching television, raised someone's risk of dementia. But if they did something active, like reading, puzzles, or interacting with other people, this same group of people saw their risk of dementia drop. Just like you gotta put the work in to keep your body in shape as you age, you basically have to do the same thing with your brain. A couple things I have found to help: working to learn something new every day, whatever it might be, challenging yourself in some way every day, and really importantly, staying socially active. Some days that means meeting friends in person. Other days, maybe an email, a text, or a phone call. Just stay engaged. I'm Dr. Sanjay Gupta, helping you live a better life.
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0: 2 year contract with an average annual value of $5 million. So he is coming over. They've also picked it up. Daniil Tarasov, the goaltender, a 1 year contract, an average annual value of $2 million for him. And there has been a trade as well. The Wings have had to, they've dealt a couple of picks. Keegan Kolesar is coming over. They've dealt a 2027 seventh rounder and a 2029 third rounder to the Vegas Golden Knights for Keegan Kolesar. And so the Wings are going to try to get a little grit in the lineup, adding Keegan here from Vegas. And that's going to be one of the key portions here to this Red Wings team, is they need to add some size. They need to add some strength. They need to add Bob Probert. They need to add somebody that somebody, another team would be afraid of. And to be honest with you, because Zach Werenski, the pride of Grosse Pointe, the Norris Trophy winner of the Columbus Blue Jackets, vetoed that trade from Dallas, I think, because you missed on Hughes earlier this season when you couldn't make a trade for him and he ended up, you know, going to Minnesota. If you could pull off a trade, and I don't know what the architecture of a deal like that would look like, but that would be Zach Werenski coming home, playing for the Detroit Red Wings. That, to me, would be the big swing right there for the Wings to shore up that defensive blue line. You know, you'd be able to pair him with Mo Sider. That would be the nastiest blue line combination in the league. And that would be a deal that would have everybody off of Steve Yzerman's neck, at least for a couple of weeks.
1: Well, I mean, again, AB, I'm talking in the now. The Dylan Larkin, that still hangs out there, right? I mean, so again, another superstar in our sports mix here in Detroit that we want to see where he's going to land at. He could bring us a lot of assets, AB. And I think that's what maybe Steve Yzerman has to be looking at.

0: Okay.
1: I can hear it through your
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0: Wow. Now over to the hardwood with the other GM here, Trajan Langdon. And, you know, Lowe, Brad Holmes, because there wasn't a lot of deadline action for him, and fans got a little bit frustrated because the edge position wasn't addressed in the way that, hey, look at Myles Garrett went to L.A. and what L.A. and the Rams are willing to do with their draft picks. They've been able to win a Super Bowl, trade all of the picks. Hell, they haven't had a first-round pick since Moby was a minnow. Max Crosby, why didn't we go get Max Crosby and bring him back to Detroit? Because he's an Eastern Michigan Eagle, and it would have made sense, and his mom loves our radio show, and we could all had dinner together, and that would have been great for us. But why didn't Brad do something, right? Steve Yzerman, obviously, we know about the deadline. At least this year, he went out and tried to get Justin Falk to help the defense out. The return wasn't great on it. At least he was able to get back into the first round by trading Sebastian Cosa, so that's a positive. But there has been a litany of issues for Steve Yzerman at the deadline. And then you have Scott Harris, who said, hey, same roster, different players. Okay, people are frustrated, and the frustration is coming out in every different direction if you are a general manager of a sports team here in this town. And then there's Trajan Langdon. And Trajan, at this past trade deadline, made a move for Kevin Huerter. Now, we thought that perhaps maybe that move for Kevin Huerter would be the move before the move, and there would be a secondary move in addition to. That never came to fruition. As Red Velvet got a little bit more playing time there at the end of the year, we started to see some things, and then he was unavailable for the playoffs, and we know how that all ended. Trajan, this offseason, goes out and gets a guy in John Collins, who is 28, is younger than Tobias Harris, shot 40.6% from threes last season, although the volume, as in number of threes, isn't there, but then again, was the opportunity there. You go get Isaiah Joe. He's a sharp shooter, but once again, the volume is the opportunity there playing at OKC. You know, John Collins never played on a winning program. Now, you're coming here to the Pistons now. You're going to have a lot of opportunity, and what did the Pistons lack the most last season? When Malik Beasley was gone and you inserted Duncan Robinson, he was about all anybody was really afraid of, especially when Toby was shooting 32% on corner threes. That's a putrid number in the corner. So if you have Cade Cunningham out there and you have Isaiah Joe, let's say, for example, and John Collins or Duncan Robinson or a mix of any of those three on the court at the same time, with Cade, Asar, and Jalen Duren, your team needed shooting, and your GM just went out there and got shooting. He addressed a need that you desperately had to add this offseason. I think that should give Detroit fans a lot of encouragement for this GM now moving forward.
1: Yeah, it should give them a lot of encouragement. You're right. And I think Trajan is doing everything he can in the areas that he know he needs to strengthen this team. My only thing is, what is if John Collins still has a lot in the tank? You know, and maybe Trajan is looking at that tank as far as the playoffs, what he'll be able to give us in the playoffs, and then some of those rounds that we really need the shooting when it gets to the nitty-gritty and we need somebody to step up and make a shot. But I'm just wondering what he's going to be able to get us. At one point, yes, you're right, man, he was a double-double guy, but I don't know if that's the same John Collins that we're going to get. But again, we know, like I say, he's probably one of the best available out there. Of course, we know LeBron is at the top of that list when you start talking power forwards or forwards. But hopefully John will be able to give us some of what he had back in the past.
0: So John Collins, the season you're talking about is when he was 22 years old, and that was the 2019-2020 COVID season, the 41-game season. He averaged just shy of 22 points and 10 rebounds a game. His career numbers are 15.5 points, 7.5 rebounds, just a little bit over, right? Those are career numbers. He has never from the field shot worse than 50.8% from the field in his career. He's only had one season in which he shot under 34% from three in a season. And that was an anomaly in which, you know, he was shooting 29.2%. But then again, you know, he's only attempting three threes a game over the course of his nine-year career. So he's 28 right now, going into year 29. It's, I think, a very manageable contract from a salary standpoint. So now you have Isaiah Joe,

0: You have John Collins. You have Duncan Robinson. Oh, and by the way, you have Kevin Huerter. So you needed some shooting post-deadline to now. You've now got that shooting. You now have the ability to space the floor with a guy like Cade Cunningham and a youngster that we haven't seen yet in Ibuka Okori bringing the ball down the floor. There's, I think, some promise there. We saw what Danish Jenkins was able to do. We saw some moments of Marcus Sasser, but you drafted Ibuka to be that number two point guard, right? And if you can get Cade some space, if you can get Jalen Duren, assuming he comes back, you can get him some space to operate. You know what I mean? You clear out the paint a little bit. Because look at what Orlando did, and look at what Cleveland did in the playoffs. Attack the paint.
1: Well, AB, and he has to develop a post move. He has to. 100%. I mean, you're a post player. You have to have a go-to move. And as we've seen, Jalen hadn't developed that yet. But he's going to have to develop that quick, fast, and in a hurry. Because, again, the playoffs have now shown that blueprint for how to stop him. So either he's going to have to get some type of post game with his back to the basket or even facing the basket, but he's going to have this post game that's going to be a threat, and also he's going to have to continue to develop his three-point shooting because, again, we see centers now. That's what they're doing. They have that dual threat. They could be down in the post, and then they can go out beyond the three-point yard line and at least be a threat out there. With Jalen going out there, you wouldn't even really guard him out there.
0: No, and to be honest with you, if he never shoots one, I'm okay with it. But the 15-footer, you want to do a little mid-range?
1: Yeah.
0: You want to do short corner? Like, yeah, that jump shot, and we've seen him knock a couple down where it's like, okay, if you can establish that, he's been really good in the dribble handoff game and also faking that dribble handoff and putting the ball on the floor, showcasing a little bit of that. Getting that to grow, the best way to do so is clear out the paint and surround him with some guys that can knock down some shots, which will also open up the lane for a guy like Enesar Thompson, who we have to assume is going to improve in shooting the basketball. Now, I say all of that to say, if there is still the opportunity in the framework, which I assume would take multiple first-round picks, if you could still go get a Michael Porter Jr., if you could still go get a Trey Murphy, I think those type of players are the guys that take you from being, hey, this team got a little bit better and they addressed some needs this offseason, to this team is now bona fide favorite in the East, as long as LeBron stays out there in the West. You add Michael Porter or you add Trey Murphy, I think you're number one in the conference.
1: Well, AB, I mean, yes, if we add them, I'm a little shocked at how low they have us right now, to be honest with you. I mean, if you think about it, are the Raptors over us now? They have the Raptors. I think they are above us to win the East. You talk about New York, the defending champs, coming back. They didn't even say anything about the improvement that we're for. So, yeah, they hadn't talked about some of the improvement that we'll probably see out of Indiana, the Pacers, with them getting Tyrese Halliburton back. We talked about the 76ers. I don't know where they are right now with the acquisition of Jaylen Brown. And then you have to look at the Celtics with them acquiring Paul George, if he could stay healthy. So the East, to me, has gotten better. I hadn't even talked about any of the draft picks that have come into the East. So the East has gotten better, and the Pistons, we're going to have to keep pace with it.
0: Yeah, I mean, it was the Celtics, the Knicks, the Heat, then the Pistons, right around at plus 1,000, Pacers at plus 1,200, according to the old Google Gemini running all of the numbers here. And, you know, I'm sure as this will begin to update a little bit as well, because Philadelphia, you're looking at Jaylen Brown running the three with VJ Edgecombe with Tyrese Maxey. Remember, they add Dean Wade at the power forward position as well on a pretty friendly contract. You know, now with Joel Embiid, and like you mentioned earlier, with his health, you know, this has been pretty wild. And of course, you have the big outlier there of where exactly does LeBron James go?
1: Mm-hmm.
0: I don't think Cleveland, as long as James Harden is in the mix, I don't think that a James Harden team is a legitimate title contender.
1: Right, I agree.
0: Unless they
1: LeBron goes back.
0: They add LeBron back to Cleveland. That's a serious problem for everybody. And you know how I feel about LeBron? They bring LeBron back in Cleveland. You've got some issues.
1: Yeah. AB, I know this is completely off the subject, but how do you feel about a team like the Washington Wizards, a team that got Trey, right? They have him there. You just add the AJ DeBonsa, the number one pick in the draft. They have Sar there, the big center that they got a couple of years ago. I think he's from France.
0: Yep. Alex Sar.
1: Yeah, Alex Sar. And then I think it's one other person there that makes them.
0: You have you got Coulibaly there. You've got Bob Carrington there. You've got Trey Young, AJ DeBanse, as you mentioned, AD, Alex Sar.
1: Oh,
0: they've got kind of a sneaky roster.
1: And right, Anthony Davis, right?
0: Mm-hmm. Yeah.
1: Yeah. AD. So yep. AD, yeah. So again, think about that team if they keep that together, if it's constructed. I'm telling you, man, the East. It's going to be so much more competitive that I think the East will be up there with the West, maybe surpass the West, depending on, I think, how some of these young guys keep progressing, which they've been doing.
0: And I didn't think that Norman Powell was going to be a legitimate option for the Pistons. Now, he signs with the Chicago Bulls.
1: Yes.
0: And I didn't think that the Miami Heat could really afford to lose him because you add Giannis, but you really, I mean, and they did add Tim Hardaway Jr., 1 year, $6.5 million. So shout out to Junior.
1: Yes.
0: Senior, friend of
1: That's
0: the program.
1: Right. Absolutely.
0: Junior, Michigan man, go blue. But, you know, they have Giannis, Bam, Andrew Wiggins Jr., and Davion Mitchell with Pella Larson and Bobby Portis coming off the bench. They don't have the depth there.
1: No, you're right.
0: They truly don't. They traded everything for Giannis, and it's like that's one guy to try to replace three or four. That's not looking good. It is going to be a wild. It's already been a wild offseason. It's going to continue to be a wild offseason. Hey, congratulations to the Tigers. Complete the sweep against the Yankees.
1: Yeah, so Tigers.
0: That's always good news. They are back in action tomorrow for a weekend series against the Texas Rangers. That's down in Texas. So that'll be a lot of fun. We're always looking forward to that. It'll be a good time for sure down there against the Rangers.
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8: I'm feeling lucky to have my college-age kids home with me for a few weeks this summer. And one of the things I know we're going to be talking about, AI. I've started to use it more often at the hospital to get fresh takes on patient problems that I'm trying to solve. And for my girls, well, I know that they are navigating college now with these new powerful tools, something, frankly, that you and I couldn't have even imagined when we were in school. But while it may be tempting to outsource your studying and your work to these large language models, I beg you not to. And that's because AI chatbots tend to reproduce what researchers call weird viewpoints. That's an acronym. Western, educated, industrialized, rich, and democratic. Look, AI isn't going away. And admittedly, it can be a really powerful tool. But you don't want it doing your thinking for you. I'm Dr. Sanjay Gupta, helping you live a better life.
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0: late games, loud opinions, and money time moments. BetMGM Tonight rolls on.
1: 99. Well, Brad Stevens has more than 99 problems right now, and Jaylen Brown is definitely one of them. Welcome on back, BetMGM Tonight, Westwood One Sports. I'm Pat Boyle. She's Kate Constable. The phone number to join the show is 310-840-4910. You could call, you could text. 310-840-4910. We're going to talk to Michael Thompson, two-time NBA champion, Lakers broadcaster for Spectrum Sportsnet, coming up at the top of the hour. We're going to ask him about this Jaylen Brown trade. Going to the Sixers and the Celtics only getting back 36-year-old Paul George and two first-round picks. We're also going to ask him about LeBron and the Lakers moves that they made today, because we started the show with that before this madness took over with the Jaylen Brown trade. But we want to squeeze in a little bit of USA talk here, because massive game coming up in just over 10 minutes from now, USA playing Bosnia. And when the U.S. scores, you score too. 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That's coming up in minutes. And apply your Goal Rush token. You'll win a share of $500,000 in bonus bets for every goal scored by the U.S. in the match. The bonus bets will be split among all eligible winners after the match. All right, Kate. USA Bosnia. U.S. massive favorites in this one. At BetMGM to win it in 90 minutes, Team USA is minus 275. And to advance to the next round, Team USA is minus 625. That is a big favorite. Is USA ready to be this big of a favorite? And let me remind you, against the Bosnia team that knows how to beat some teams that are better than them, because I'm half Italian, you know, Italian-American. I root for Italy. I love